0: Coverage starts at 9:30 Eastern. Pitching matchup has Michael King for San Diego. Chicago counters with Matthew Boyd. Padres manager Craig Stammen on Michael King.
1: Yeah, Michael King's good when his fastball command is locked in. When he's feeling good about using that heater, the two-seam and the four-seam together, mixing in his off-speed, but it's about the fastballs. When he's good with the heater, you know, we can expect good things out of him.
0: King went 12-10 with 159 strikeouts this season. First round of the WNBA playoffs, the Fever hammering the Aces 90-79 with 3 minutes left in the fourth quarter as Indiana looks to even that series at one. Caitlin Clark, 27 points and 14 assists. NHL season opening up tonight. Canadians lead the Maple Leafs 2-1 early in the second period. Zach Bolduc, the go-ahead goal in the second. Rangers Bruins scoreless in the first. You can watch it on ESPN.
2: It's Evan Cohen. Coming up Wednesday, we'll react to the opening games of the MLB playoffs. 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It's Unsportsmanlike, 6 a.m. Eastern, right here on ESPN Radio, ESPN2, and ESPNU.
3: If you're a Knicks fan, by the way, last year, the Rockets were second. And you know, in this future power ranking.
4: I think that came out before Fred tore his ACL.
3: Of course it did. Yeah, of course it did. What I'm saying, though, is that, like, I would not have regarded last year as a step forward for Houston. And, you know, they're still fourth. So with different voters, just for the record, for the large part, except for Bobby. All this was his. Nobody contributed it. This is all but Justin. Uh-huh. If you're a Knicks fan, you're screaming, excuse me, where are the champions?
5: Yeah.
3: Where are the champions?
5: The Knicks went from third last year to fourth this year and won a championship in between.
3: Third to fifth.
5: Third to fifth. Yeah. With a championship in between. Boy, that championship was a step back for the Knicks.
3: Listen, this is an incredible compliment to Mitchell Robinson because clearly losing him. I will say this. I was just talking with an executive the other day. Mitchell Robinson is going to be a very interesting season because the Celtics really think Mitchell Robinson is a valuable player and really prioritized getting him in the offseason and prioritized getting him off the court when they played in the playoffs 2 years ago. And they obviously love what the analytics say about Mitchell Robinson. And they didn't love what the analytics said about Jaylen Brown. Not to say one is better than the other, just to be clear. But it sort of puts what they value, sort of really puts what they value out there. And look, their track record has been really good. So we'll see. All right, the Knicks at 5. Now, players rank 3rd, management ranks 4th, market ranks 2nd. Obviously, all great. They don't have much draft capital at all because they're still paying off, you know, how they got Carl Towns and Mikal Bridges. The money is 27, Bobby. And so this is really the Carl Anthony Towns thing is interesting. So Carl Towns has been eligible to sign an extension for 2.5 months. There has been nothing really said out there a lot. Carl has given a couple of interviews this offseason. He has not said anything about it. This will obviously come up at Media Day in a week and a half here. He can be a free agent after this season. Maybe the Knicks don't believe he'll become a free agent. Maybe they don't believe he'll opt out of what's the option here, Bobby?
4: 61.
3: Yeah. Maybe the Knicks don't feel that pressure because maybe they don't think they'll do it or he'll opt out of that, but he can be a free agent. And like, let's be honest, if Carl Towns was an unrestricted free agent, he would have offers like that. He can't be he's not going to be your number one, but and by the way, he just had an awesome performance in the playoffs.
5: He's proven that he can be a major piece of a championship team. Like, say whatever you want. He's proven that.
3: Yes. So, Bobby, I think a 4-year max extension is in the neighborhood of 275-ish million.
4: Yep. Correct.
3: It's an enormous number. Obviously, if the Knicks felt that way, they would offer him that. He'd have signed it already. So the discussions that they've had have very clearly not implied that. And whatever, you know, I don't want to use the word offer too liberally here because that triggers people, but whatever they've discussed hasn't advanced it with Carl to this point. So the ball will be in Carl's court to see what he wants to do.

0: I thought the crowd pop at the end there, Mark. And then also, man, 11 seconds left in the first half. And that ball he throws, I think with no timeouts, like just guns it over the middle. Great execute. But how, just what was the crowd like riding the highs of that last night?
1: It was nuts because I thought that was a huge moment when LSU finally gets it together and scores with less than a couple minutes left in the half, and then LSU's getting the ball to start the second half. He thought it was going to be a two for one there, a big change in momentum, and Chambliss takes him right down the field. And that throw, I think it was to Alexander, right, on like a skinny post. It looked like he backs up, and then he goes, it looks like he's going to run, and then all of a sudden he just throws it on a dime to the streaking receiver in the end zone. I'm like, whoa, where'd that come from? I mean, it was tremendous.
0: Not just, I mean, Alexander, we know he's awesome, but man, really impressed by Traylon Ray, really impressed by Caleb Odom, like the connection that Chambliss has with his guys. I know some of them are new, but like, I think that really showed up. And I think that showed up on the other side too, where, you know, especially when you take Tre'Davious Green out of the game, and that's a huge loss for LSU. You know, there's just a bunch of like really critical moment throws for Leavitt that are just a little high, just a little off. Interested to see kind of who eventually emerges as his guys besides Winnie Watkins at receiver that you can really count on in those spots. And I think with Chambliss, like he had no fear throwing, you know, it looked like even in those big moments, it looked like he's been playing with those guys for years. And, you know, man, it was great drama. I wonder, Mark, I know you were in the post game press conference with Lane. Did he say what were the halftime ChatGPT prompts that helped them turn it around?
1: Yeah, I think he called our buddy Tom Mars for some halftime motivation advice. You know, he said, look, I think I said earlier in the week, I thought the team that would win would be the team that handled the first 10 to 15 minutes best. And it, you know, and didn't do something stupid and wasn't overwhelmed by the crowd and the emotion and the atmosphere. And he said, look, we walked into a storm and didn't handle it well. And I think it was a matter of just getting his guys in the locker room and calming everybody down. I mean, you knew they were going to come back in the second half. You knew Ole Miss wasn't going to blow them out 45-7 or something. Sure. You know, LSU's too good of a football team. But I thought it was just mostly Leavitt was not good in the first half. I thought he played much better in the second half. You know, losing Green is a tremendous loss, and Lane didn't offer many specifics after the game, but said it doesn't look good. I guess now we know why he wanted Daquan Wright on his team.
2: Yeah. If only he had those pros, they would have had a chance. Hey, look, this is still a 12-team playoff this year. They haven't wrecked the regular season yet. They're dying to. They want to save everything but the regular season. So this loss matters. And LSU's got one now. And anything more than two is you get real, real, real nervous, which means they might not want to lose again, or maybe they can lose one. They've got Texas A&M next week, who did not play well in the loss to Kentucky that we'll discuss. And I don't know, maybe they're wounded and coming in. I don't know how you respond from the emotion of this night. It's such a unique event. They kind of have a little bit of time, but man, Kentucky, Mississippi State, neither of these are gimmies anymore. And then they got a late deal with Bama, Texas, and Tennessee all in a row. What do you think of LSU's playoff chances at this spot, Max? We'll do the same for Ole Miss in a sec.
0: Yeah, I think it's treacherous. You could say, okay, yeah, A&M is not the team we thought they would be. You certainly got exposed by Kentucky yesterday. But that's going to be a really tough one. I think Mike Elko is going to, whip his team into shape this week after a game like that. And what a brutal loss at home. You're right, Dan. You go through the schedule and there's just not a lot that you're just sort of writing off as automatic wins. Especially if Leavitt, you know, obviously what a miracle that he was able to play in this game after all of his ailments, but you know, you got to keep him healthy and you got to, you know, you got to you know, the Trinidad's Green injury, you know, I hope it's not severe, but I mean, you're going to need some injury luck to kind of get through this run, because this is a team that, you know, you didn't get that second portal in the spring to go fix all your needs. You tried the NFL portal and didn't work, but I think you've got, this is the team you got, and they're still learning on the go. And you are seeing guys step up, I think, on both sides of the ball, but you know, man, I don't know if LSU, the level we saw against Clemson, it's just, that's going to be the question. It's just like, can they, and obviously we know a little more about Clemson now, but like, man, can you sustain that level of high play here over 12 games? I think it's going to be really tough to do. I'm not saying that they're going to go 6-6 by any means, but they're going to be one of those teams, I think, that's like kind of right on the fringe there of like, if you're a 9-3, like Texas was last year, and you've got a loss to an opponent people didn't expect, then it's going to be like, man, you're probably campaigning to try to get into this thing.
2: Yeah. And Mark, same question about LSU and Ole Miss. Ole Miss is at Florida next week, at Vanderbilt, Missouri, at Texas. They still got Georgia late, and who knows what Oklahoma is going to be. And then they get the Egg Bowl way at the end, and Mississippi State's pretty good. But they've got that advantage at 3-0. So playoff thoughts on both teams from your perspective.
1: Yeah, I kept LSU in, I think, at number 10 for this week, just because A&M lost and, you know, USC's defense didn't look great. And, you know, Penn State hasn't played anybody yet. I did have Penn State in there. But, you know, I moved Ole Miss up to number 2 behind Texas. I just think they've got one of the better wins in the country. I think they've got the two best players in the country when Lacey's healthy. I think Chambliss might be the best player in the country, but they got to be careful next week going into the Swamp. I think the early line is the Gators by 1.5, which is surprising, but John Summerall's got them playing well. They got one of the best receiver rooms in the country, and all we know how Ole Miss's defense has struggled at times. Buster Faulkner's been drawing them up for Aaron Filo, who's played well so far. So that's suddenly a huge game in Gainesville next week. And, you know, Pete Golding said this wasn't our Super Bowl, but it was for about 10 months. And for the fans and the program and Keith Carter, the athletics director, I mean, they wanted this one bad. And, you know, it's emotionally, they've got to rebound pretty quickly.
2: Yeah, I think that for Ole Miss, a loss would have been just devastating. Again, for the program, Lane would have had this advantage, you know, even a greater advantage over the program in recruiting. And then momentum for everything. They do an incredible job with their collective and trying to build the program up under these new rules to where they could be a powerhouse in the SEC, which they struggled to do for decades before. And that's why this new era is a little better for some of these other teams that have that will. But I do love that this game mattered has real meaning beyond just the emotional meaning. It was just a fabulous night. The Ole Miss fans showed out. They did everything you would expect. Again, the fact that Lane Kiffin had been back to a number of these games, including the Tennessee one where he got golf balls and mustard bottles thrown at him, and he seemed overwhelmed more by this. Obviously, there's not there was no buffer of time. The players pointing at him, all of that. Just an absolutely fantastic night. For college football, it's just, I don't know. You almost can't explain it to other people how this went down or all the little stuff I mentioned earlier in the day, although not much earlier because of all the lightning delays. Alabama, FSU, Florida State, 21-6. They were up. I've seen teams play better when they fire their coach. Never when an AD gets fired. That was kind of weird. See, kind of pro sports, but they were playing great. And then there was a lightning delay. And then Keelon Russell just went crazy. 320 yards, three touchdowns through the air, 57 yard run on his own. He can absolutely fly. Really, really good win for Bama. I know Florida State, you can say they're not going to have a great team, but they're playing really well there. Max, what are your thoughts on the Tide win?
0: Keelon Russell's coming. I mean, if you go watch that house call from 57 yards out in the third quarter that ripped that game open, like there's just not a lot of guys that can do what he can do when he's really clicking and figuring it out. And when we're watching him kind of grow up as he goes here, but 23 of 33 of the air against Florida State, playing from behind, as you said, for a bunch of that game. You know, I think that you see the run game is starting to come together with their true freshman Crowell and Brown. They ran it well against Florida State in the fourth quarter when they needed to. And I just think, you know, like you, when you watch like Chambliss and Levitt go head to head, you just like, you see all the experience and savviness and all that kind of stuff. Like Bama is younger and, you know, they're probably, you know, they could get into more of these types of shootouts. They could get into some traps and some trouble, but God, the trajectory of where DeBoer's got that offense going right now, I think is really exciting. And I just think by the time we're seeing Keelan Russell play his best football, like I think it's going to be Heisman level football.

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10: I'm Sean Ryder. We have four wild card games to start up the baseball postseason. Game ones, all available on ESPN Radio in the Bronx right now. They just wrapped up the fourth inning. Yankees with a 1-0 lead on the Red Sox. Austin Wells with an RBI single of Peyton Tolley in the second inning.

0: Hey, this kid. But I agree with Mike. I mean, Brohm's so good working with quarterbacks. Brown averaged 16.3 yards a carry yesterday, ran for 163. They spent a lot of money on Trey Richardson, too, the slot guy from Vanderbilt who can fly. So, yeah, looking at Louisville's schedule, they'll be favored by double digits or more until they get to Pitt and Kentucky at the end of the year, probably.
1: Yeah. The big upset of the day, Kentucky. I mean, look, there were people around that Kentucky program who just felt, you know, they could have had Bama last week and should have had Bama last week, and they didn't. They let them up, didn't get it done. Instead, they go into Texas A&M. They go into College Station, win 31-21. Huge program-defining statement victory for Will Stein. At the same time, this is alarm bells for A&M. They got a tough schedule. Marcel Reed, too many turnovers for the Aggies. I mean, Texas A&M did a lot of good things, but there were just too many turnovers. They raised the stakes now. They got to go to Baton Rouge next week. And this is a playoff team returning a lot of players. High expectations, although a lot of people wondered whether they were a product of their schedule a year ago. This is a tough loss for them. So either program or both. What do you think, Max?
2: Yeah, I mean, that was a bit of the brutal awakening for A&M fans in that one. And that it's, you know, you're kind of seeing similar to Oregon a week ago. I think there's a little bit of reckoning there with like, okay, maybe we were hard on the guy. Maybe Colin Klein was pretty good at calling an offense and managing, you know, Marcel Reed to the best of his ability. And you're seeing Avery Johnson kill it with Klein again this year at K-State. You know, A&M promoted from within with its OC spot and with its play calling. Didn't go into the portal to upgrade a quarterback after making the playoff. 26-49 day for Marcel Reed. You know, obviously, you know, two picks. The picks are always bad, but I think the fourth down throw on the run was brutal. Like, just a lot of frustrations there. You know, I don't have a subscription to Texags, but I bet it was a colorful night on the boards for the fan base there. And, you know, credit to Will Stein and Joe Sloan for putting the pieces together offensively to be really competitive right away. Efficient day for Minchie. C.J. Baxter's healthy, ran it really well against Texas A&M. And Mike Elko said it. You know, that was an ass-kicking. He said that to Will Stein's face on the field afterward and said the same afterward, like, you know, in the post-game. Like, that is a, you know, a big stock down there for A&M if you viewed them as, like, a pretty safe playoff pick.
0: Yeah, our buddy, I like you said, Max, I don't have a subscription to Texags, but our buddy Dave Wilson sent me some screenshots last night. And, you know, they're taking it pretty well, comparing it to Dennis Franchione's 77-0 loss to Oklahoma. That was it. There's no coming back from
1: that's
0: this.
1: That's good.
0: I mean, typical Texas A&M Aggies. No program other than maybe Arkansas does a better job of self-sabotaging itself than Texas A&M. But, you know, the court, I love Elko. I think he's one of the best coaches in the country. It's similar to Oregon with Lanning. When he has both his coordinators left, he promotes from within. And he said, I wanted him coaching for us and not somebody else because I knew they were ready. And it hasn't looked good so far. But, you know, Reed is a tremendous athlete and has made big plays at times. But it's just too many mistakes over and over again.
1: Speaking of self-sabotage in Arkansas, what the hell, Razorback fans? This is a bitter group. I respect the bitterness and the defeatism. Georgia demolishes them 45-17, but the Arkansas fans were ready for that. They're 1-2 under new coach Ryan Silverfield's first season. They got just crushed by Utah and Georgia, and, you know, was not good. But there is a mass protest. There was a fan group that decided to do a reverse sellout. They tried to get no one to show up at the game, like go COVID on it, play it in an empty stadium. There was almost no one. The pregame tailgate was described as a complete ghost town. I don't know. Still seemed like people were eating some. There were paper bags over fans' heads. Somebody had a sign that made the broadcast, "At least we have basketball." It was not John Calipari in a mask. It was just some rando. They are all over Hunter Yurecek, who is the chair of the College Football Playoff Committee, I think, or at least is on the cut, but is now dealing with an absolute. I've never seen a program this angry 3 games into a new coach's tenure. Have you, Mark? You've been around the SEC a long time, but this is wild. They got to look, their budget is too small. There's going to be a study on their feasibility of competitiveness or something. Like, it is ugly at Arkansas.
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0: Happy Wednesday morning, everybody. Welcome into Morning Jocks. Conrad Van Order and Damian Mitchell with you here for the next hour as we have a lot of things that we are going to get into. We've got the start of the Major League Baseball postseason yesterday featuring your Atlanta Braves, as well as seven other teams that are fighting for a spot in the divisional rounds of the American and the National League. So we will get you caught up to date what's going on there. We'll also spend a little bit of time giving you some of our power rankings for the college football season, specifically in the Southeastern Conference, as we are now a third of the way through the regular season and just kind of a measuring stick for where Damian and I think all the teams sit as of right now. And it's a fluid situation. You've got a lot of football left to be played, and a lot of these teams, we'll have a much better idea of in the next week or two when they start playing some more challenging opponents. But at least right now, what are our eyes telling us from the season so far? Because it's, not considering where things were maybe to start off the season. It's just, all right, what you've seen with your own two eyes for 4 weeks now, how would we evaluate and compare these teams in the SEC? And we'll also talk a little bit about this weekend's matchups, as Auburn will be traveling to Tennessee and Alabama will be traveling to Mississippi State on Saturday morning as well. So a lot for us to get into today. We'd love to hear from you. 205-834-9450. That'll get you on the text line as well as the phone lines. And I know a lot of you Braves fans are happy this morning because yesterday you may not have gotten to watch it live. Hopefully you did, but with just the timing of everything for the Braves, they're playing their wild card games when everyone's either at work or at school. So, that's great for all the fans there in Atlanta. But nonetheless, didn't matter. Braves take care of the Phillies 5-3, so they are now one game away from taking the wild card series and moving on to the NLDS, and it was getting a little shaky there late in the game. So Alec Boehm, he's led the scoring off for the Phillies with an RBI double in the first inning. Then you had a single from Yastrzemski in the second to tie it up 1-1 for the Braves. Ozzie Albies, he had a big triple in the bottom of the sixth inning that drove in Michael Harris Jr. That made it 2-1. And then you had the JT Realmuto triple in the top of the seventh. Don't see that a whole lot. Back-to-back half innings with RBI triples. And that put the Phillies up 3-2. And time was starting to run out for the Braves. It was, man, we don't want to waste this start by Chris Sale. We've got to find some offense. And if there was ever a moment for this guy to have his time in the spotlight this season, it was yesterday. Austin Riley, the third baseman of the Atlanta Braves, he stepped up to the plate, and this is what happened.
1: First pitch home to Riley. Swing and a drive out to right. He'll back and it's gone! Alta Maria!
0: So there you have it. Austin Riley, the three-run home run there as it was heard on NBC yesterday afternoon. But man, oh man, what a time for him to step up. I know a lot of Braves fans, and we've heard a lot about it, especially on three-man front. We have one guy that texts in like every day and asks, why has Austin Riley not been benched the entire season? And, if that's a guy that you're going to be able to get going here in the postseason, the Braves become a much more dangerous team and a real contender there for another World Series title. So awesome to see him get that moment. It's been a long season for Austin Riley. And the fans of the Braves fans that are big Austin Riley fans. And that was awesome. So he hits the three-run home run. Braves win 5-3, and they will be back at it later on today. It'll be a 1 o'clock first pitch today between them and the Philadelphia Phillies. If the Braves win, they will move on to the division series. If the Phillies win, you'll have that decisive game 3 tomorrow. So you will have Tyler Mahle, and he'll be going up against Christopher Sanchez of the Phillies. That'll be your matchup in game 2. Taking a little bit of a look around the rest of the Major League Baseball world yesterday, though, the Chicago White Sox, the parent club there of our Birmingham Barons, they take care of the evil Astros 6-3 yesterday. So very nice White Sox returned to the postseason for the first time in a little while, been a little bit, and they started off with a win over Houston. So congratulations to the White Sox there. The Padres, they hammered the Cubs yesterday 8-0. You had the two home runs early in the first inning for the Padres, and from there it was off to the races for San Diego. So very impressive performance by them. And then shout out to my New York Yankees, my favorite club. They took down their hated bitter rivals, the Boston Red Sox, last night, 9-0. Just an absolute splattering last night by Cam Schlittler. He goes 6 1/3, no runs, 2 hits allowed, struck out 10. Ben Rice hit a grand slam and a solo home run last night. He had 6 RBIs, so the Yankees absolutely crushed the Red Sox. And they will now play again with a chance to move on and face the Tampa Bay Rays in the divisional round.
2: How do you feel?
0: It was good.
2: Like, how do you feel about your Yankees' chances this year?
0: I mean, we'll see. It depends on if Aaron Judge can come back for the next round, because he was trying to come back for the wild card round. They said, no, take a couple extra days off. We shouldn't need you here. And if he can come back and be even 70% of what Aaron Judge normally is, then I'll feel pretty good about it. The problem was, you know, he got hurt, came back for about 2 weeks, and he was not good.
2: Gotcha.
0: You could tell that he was not totally ready to come back, and so he got re-aggravated or got hurt again. So they put him back on the IL, and now, you know, we'll see. So I don't know. We have the best pitching staff in baseball, so, you know, that always gives you a good chance. You just got to find the offense somewhere.
2: But. Gotcha. Okay. So you're cautiously optimistic.
0: Yeah, I mean, I don't know. I mean, I think they can make it to – I think the Yankees can make it to the World Series because the American League's not very tough this year. I do not think they could beat whoever comes out of the National League.
2: What if it's not the Dodgers?
0: They're not beating the Brewers. They're not beating the – I don't know about – I don't know how they fare against the Braves in a 7-game series.
2: Okay.
0: But, I mean, I'm assuming it's going to be either the Dodgers or the Brewers. And
2: okay.
0: Those are the two
2: best
0: teams.
2: Those are the two best.
0: Okay. Yeah. Gotcha. So that's – that's how I feel there. But, hey, last night was a good one, man. I'll take it.
2: You'll take it. You ain't mad about that.
0: I'll take it. Putting the Red Sox in the doit. So I appreciated that. But, yeah, they will game two for all these teams will come up later on today. All right, let's turn our attention to the college football world here for just a little bit. Like I said, we're going to give you our power rankings coming up a little bit later in the show. For Damian and I, we ranked the team 16-1. Where we see every team in the SEC right now. But let's take a minute. Let's talk a little bit about this Auburn and Tennessee game that's going to be coming up this weekend there in Knoxville. As Damian shakes his head because he's going, man, why is Auburn even making the trip, man? They're playing Josh Heupel. He's in revenge mode after what happened against Texas last week, and Auburn might as well just stay home. There's no reason to get off the bus because Tennessee's just going to go, you know what? It's going to be belt to ass all over Auburn this weekend. Well, the interesting thing about this matchup for me, right, is what you saw Texas do to Tennessee last week. And it's the reality that you have a quarterback who's not used to being put in these types of situations. And I'm talking about Faison Brandon there. And you could just tell that last week against Texas, man, I mean, the guy got sacked 10 times. So, I mean, anybody in that situation would probably feel the way he did. But just the indecisiveness, the inability to anticipate throws. Again, these are things that he's played, what, 4 games of college football, and 2 of them have been against, you know, real competition in terms of Power 4 teams. And this is going to be the 3rd time he's faced a team like that with you know, real talent coming up this Saturday. But I think Texas really showed that as good as Tennessee's offense can be, if you are able to make the quarterback very uncomfortable, it's going to be a long day for them. And I mean, unless Deshaun Bishop just goes crazy and, you know, goes for 200 on you, and that's going to keep them in a lot of games. And Tennessee does a really good job of running the football. But, I mean, it's like last week you had the long touchdown drive late in the game. You had the punt return. That was the only offense you really had. I mean, you had one really good drive, I would say, in that Texas game, and it came very, very late. Then you get the onside kick that I guess technically shouldn't have counted according to the SEC. But that was really it in terms of what Texas was able to give up for you. Now, I do think that Texas's defense has shown me a little bit more than Auburn's. But we all know how good Auburn's defense can be. And so I think this has the potential, if you're Auburn, right, when you look at some of the things that we've talked about over the last couple of weeks, it's like, I don't know how you feel if Auburn gets into an SEC matchup and they have to score more than 21 or 24 points to win that game. You might not have to, right, in the right situation against Tennessee if you're able to limit them the way that Texas did. And so I think that's a very interesting way to look at this game, because I think a lot of people just go, I know Tennessee just lost to Texas, but like they're way better than Auburn. And maybe they'll prove that on Saturday, right? Maybe they will go out there and dominate the Tigers and prove me wrong on this. But I feel like Tennessee's offense can be very limited depending on how uncomfortable you make Faze on Brandon. And, you know, I think for Auburn, that gives you a really good opportunity. If you're able to go in there and play solid defense, maybe you're not going to win the game even, but I mean, this could be a 17-14 type of game. Like, I think this could be a really ugly kind of physical back and forth defensive type of matchup when all is said and done. So I don't know if you feel the same way about that, Damian, but just watching the Texas game and then watching the way that Auburn's had to win these tough, gritty games against Baylor and Vanderbilt. And I mean, heck, even the Florida game was technically a one score game. That's just kind of, I'm not going to be shocked at all if Auburn goes up there and makes this thing a dogfight for 60 minutes and neither offense really gets a whole lot going, but maybe it does come down to special teams again, right? And a big play on that side for one team or a big run play. And that's what's ultimately going to decide this thing.
2: Yeah. I think this is going to be a defensive matchup, and which defense do you truly believe in? Because optically you can say that Auburn's defense is good, but then you start diving into the numbers, it's okay, well, it looks a little different. Like the motor in which Elijah Melendez and Xavier Atkins play with, that's two of the 11 on the defense side of the ball that I can say, like, without a shadow of a doubt, like, they're going to get their job done. Whereas Tennessee, it's more of a collection. Like, their defense is starting to settle in with Jim Knowles. And you saw it. After that first drive with Texas, it was harder for Texas to sustain drives and really capitalize. Like, yep, they made Arch Manning look rather average. Like, I mean, he had some great moments, but I think collectively, defensively, that is where Tennessee kind of has to hang their hat on. And then on the offensive side of the ball, it's going to be two styles that are cut from they're both from the same tree. Like, Alex Golish was Josh Heupel's offensive coordinator. So one thing that I guess plays to the advantage for both teams is you see this a lot every single day.
0: Yeah, you know what they're going to want to do.
2: Right. Yep. It's who has the Jimmies and Joes. Like, when you look at, like, if you're going roster for roster, it's hard not to say that Tennessee doesn't have, like, the edge. Because especially at the quarterback position, it's, okay, well, we just saw what Faison Brandon looks like when he gets hit in the mouth. Now, there's a little bit of, you know, he was starting to see ghosts a little bit. It was his first time really getting lit up, and Tennessee's offensive line has to respond. Do you think that Auburn's defensive front is somewhere in the ballpark with Texas's front seven? I don't think so. So if it's like a get-right situation, this is kind of where Tennessee is. But I do think that DJ Durkin, because he's played in this league, he's coached in this league for so long, and he knows his guys, he can muddy it up. Like, he could really find some ways to – he could have Faison Brandon look like Jared Curtis at times.
0: Yeah.
2: It's, you know, like, he's young. He hadn't seen a lot. So how much pressure do you bring? Do you disrupt a lot of things? Because I think what Texas was able to do was kind of slow up Tennessee, which had been able to run the football at a high level. Granted, again, it's only been three games. But they kind of neutralized it. They were like, hey, if you are going to beat us, it's going to be on the arm of Faison Brandon.
0: Yep.
2: And he has talent at receiver, but he can't get it to him. So,
0: and that's a lot of what Auburn did against Vanderbilt was,
2: right,
0: you kind of made Jared Curtis beat you. And there were, I would say there were plays to be had by him, mm-hmm, but he didn't ultimately have them. And you completely neutralized the run game. And that's what won you the football game, is, right, you made him beat you and he couldn't do it.
2: Yeah, so I look at this matchup like it's going for as much offensive prowess that – you know, I love Josh Heupel, and I love what Alex Golish is doing. I think it's going to be one on the defensive side of the ball. Can one of these teams cause a turnover? And now, looking at it, special teams is going to have to play a factor, too, because Auburn blocked a punt, scored on that, and yep, Tennessee had a punt return for a touchdown against Texas. So this is going to be a three-phase game, and I think it's going to be one of those we look back at the result, and I don't think we'll necessarily be surprised either way. If you told me Auburn got it together, went up to Knoxville, knocked off a wounded Tennessee team, okay, I can see that. If you told me Tennessee got right, beat up on an Auburn team that's not as good as we think they should be, okay, I can see that too. But I think it's going to be one on the defensive side of the ball of who can create turnovers and who can limit the explosive plays on their offense.
0: Yeah, so just a couple of numbers to go through for this one coming up on Saturday. So the advantage goes in Tennessee's favor as far as both scoring offense and scoring defense. So Tennessee's averaging 40 points a game so far this season. Offensively, their defense, they're only giving up 15.5 points per game on average. Auburn, on the other hand, they're scoring 30 a game, and they're giving up just over 20.7 points per game there. So you can see where the advantage goes to Tennessee on that one. Auburn, the much more efficient team in terms of passing offense, though. They come in at number 65 in passing offense, whereas Tennessee's down there at 104. Now, the secondary for Tennessee has definitely been they've been stronger than Auburn's secondary, so you have an advantage there for the Volunteers. They've also been the better running team, but both of these are top 20 rushing teams according to the numbers so far this season. So no surprise if you watch either of these teams, that's where the strength of their teams lie, even if, you know, for a lot of, as we've talked about a lot with Auburn, it's okay, like that still seems to be your strength, but like we need more of it, right? We need to double down on that side of the ball, and we'll see if they can do that this weekend. The good news is for Auburn, your run defense has been better than Tennessee's. Your third down defense has been significantly better than what Tennessee's been able to put out there this year. Explosive plays wise, Auburn's one of the best teams in the country, actually, in terms of explosive plays on offense, because that's a lot of what their production has come off of, just being honest this year. Yeah, it just has. And so they have the advantage on that one too. But Tennessee, on the other hand, they've been very good at limiting offense explosive plays on the defensive side. They're one of the best teams in the country doing that. Auburn, they come in at number 89 in explosive play defense. So that's somewhere certainly that they can be taken advantage of a little bit there. So just kind of a quick recap. Auburn, better numbers when it comes to passing offense, better numbers when it comes to run defense, third down defense, and explosive plays. And then Tennessee, they're going to have the advantage scoring more points a game, allowing opponents to score fewer points, and then their running offense is very, very, very good there. So it'll be a fun one this weekend as we'll see if Auburn can get their first big win of the season and Alex Golish can, maybe put Heupel on the hot seat a little bit if they were to go and get that. I'm just saying, it probably wouldn't be a great look. Have the mentee take down the mentor.
2: No, it wouldn't. It wouldn't, but I, you know.
0: You're not scared?
2: I wouldn't say I'm scared. I would. I think they all.
0: You believe in your boy Heupel.
2: For sure, for sure.
0: You believe in your boy.
2: But I do think that, hey, I mean, this is the first road test for Auburn, and I've seen Tennessee play with their food sometimes. So It's, you know, if I'm Tennessee, I am looking at this as it is strictly business. Like what happened last week happened.
0: Yeah.
2: Don't let that snowball. And for Auburn, it's
0: don't let them beat you twice.
2: Exactly. The Texas game is over with. Let's shear some things up and see what happens.
0: Different shade of orange this week.
2: It for sure is.
0: Different shade of orange. All right, well, we'll come back. We'll talk a little about this Alabama-Mississippi State game. It's kind of a big deal if you hadn't heard. Coming up Saturday morning in Starkville as Keelan Russell and Kamario Taylor will do battle, and we will talk about if we think that'll live up to the hype and how what the path to victory is for the Alabama Crimson Tide in their first ranked matchup of the season. Love to hear from you. 205-834-9450 on the text line or the phone lines. More college football talk. It's next here on Jux.
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6: Another rainy day, another wild storm rolling through Trustful. The ground is soggy, the winds are howling, the trees are falling everywhere. 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

0: Welcome back into Morning Jocks here on your Wednesday morning. Conrad and Damian with you here talking some college football as we just gave some of our just early thoughts on what might happen between Auburn and Tennessee, how we think that game may go up in Knoxville this weekend as Auburn looking to get their first big win of the season and a big SEC road win up there in Neyland. Well, Alabama's going to try to do the same this Saturday as they will be taking on the Mississippi State Bulldogs at 11 a.m. on Saturday over there in Stark, Vegas. So Alabama going to make the trip over there early in the morning. And, hey, go over there, handle your business, come right back and, you know, be home and hitting rounders at, you know, 7 o'clock. Whatever it may be, I'm sure they don't go to rounders. Hopefully not. But nonetheless, it should be a really exciting and a really fun football game, regardless of the outcome, because you have two of the, I would say right now, two of maybe the five best quarterbacks or most exciting quarterbacks in all of college football going head to head with Keelan Russell and Kamario Taylor on Saturday morning. But unfortunately for them, right, there's 10 other guys that got to be on the field with you at the same time. And so as good as the two of them are, you know, there's a lot that's going to go into this matchup outside of just the quarterbacks. And if you're Alabama, right, let's be honest, that's where you have feel like you have a good advantage, because just on a one-to-one comparison of your personnel versus their personnel, you feel like, all right, we got an even split at quarterback maybe. We can give the lean to Mississippi State because we've maybe seen him a little bit more, but if you're Alabama, you're like, no, I'll take my guy versus his guy. We're cool with that. Then everybody else on the field, you look and you go, yeah, I definitely like the guy that I'm going to have lining up against their guy. Now, that doesn't mean you're going to win the football game, but at least on paper, you feel like you have the talent advantage if you're the Alabama Crimson Tide going into this matchup. I think the big thing for this one, and you know, right, I mean, this plays into a lot of games, but you know, which team is going to be able to make the other quarterback the most uncomfortable? And what I mean by that is we've seen Keelan Russell, right? He's been able to get rattled, you know, early in these games. You know, you go and look at the Kentucky game and some of the decisions that he made, throwing the pick six. You had another interception before halftime there. You're trying to throw a ball out of bounds. You don't get enough oomph on it. Gets intercepted, leads to 3 points for Kentucky before halftime. Those types of situations, you had a fumble early in that game as well, where you're able to respond and you're able to get down a couple of scores, right, as we've seen with Alabama, but able to claw your way back. Well, I don't know if Mississippi State is – it's not going to be as easy to do that against a team like Mississippi State because of how explosive their offense is and how liable, I mean, they are to go over the top at any moment and hit you for a 75-yard touchdown, which Alabama can do that. But I don't know if Alabama's played a team that could do that to the level that Mississippi State could. Now, you saw what happened when Florida State did it, and they got up 21-6 on you, and you were able to find a way to claw back. Now, if that happens against Mississippi State, are you going to be able to do that? Well, preferably, you're not going to let it even get to that if you're Alabama. I think you know, one of the most important players in this entire game is honestly Fluff Bothwell. And that's because if you're Alabama and you're able to – if you are able to kind of neutralize what Kamario Taylor does best, which is throwing the ball down the field, that's just going to open up things for Mississippi State to run it down your throat. And I think you go and you'd look at what South Carolina was able to do at times last week. Now, against Florida State, you did a pretty good job, I thought, of neutralizing that. But, you know, a South Carolina team, I know they had the 50, 60-yard run on the first play of the game, but the amount of times that Lenora Sellers was able to scramble and make things happen, and the running game for South Carolina was much more effective last week than I thought it was with Fuller and some of those other guys there in the backfield. And, you know, this is maybe the best running back that you will have seen so far, I would argue, and Fluff Bothwell, the kid from Aniana. And I don't know. I just feel like this could be a game where if he's able to go out there and he's going to take advantage of what Alabama wants to do, which is neutralize the threats on the outside, because Mississippi State has so much speed at wide receiver, you don't want to get beat over the top. You know, are you going to be able to have enough guys up in the box to stop the running game for Mississippi State? Or is it just going to be a case of, okay, well, if you're going to take away that, then we'll just take advantage of this. And, you know, let's be honest, Alabama's run defense outside of the first two games has, you know, it's left a little something to be desired at times. And I think that could be a big advantage there for Mississippi State. So, you know, I definitely think the run game for Mississippi State is going to be huge, but I do question, right, the offensive line for both of these teams. I think Alabama's, I've been impressed with how they've looked so far, but now you're a little banged up. You don't think Javon James is going to be available. You know, William Sanders may be able to go, but he's probably not going to be totally at 100%. So are you going to be able to hold up against Mississippi State? And rightfully so on the other side, right? For Mississippi State, this is going to be the most physical front you've seen so far. And are you going to let Alabama get in there and disrupt what Kamario Taylor does? And if that happens consistently, then we might see, you know, this offense look a lot different than it's looked so far this year. So there's a lot that goes into this game. I think the secondary is absolutely massive for Alabama in this game. And that goes to Xavier Brown and Dejon Lee and them in particular, because the speed of Mississippi State, that's the only thing that that's the thing that probably worries me the most if I'm Alabama, is just one-on-one with your DBs. Can they keep up? Because you got a lot of length at the quarterback position, but do you have the speed to keep up with the kind of offense that Mississippi State has? So we'll find out on Saturday, but that would definitely, you know, cause me to lose a little bit of sleep if I'm Kane Womack and trying to plan for this matchup on Saturday.
1: And I think that's where I have the biggest question marks, is the secondary, really, for both teams. And I think for Mississippi State, you've relied on the explosiveness of Kamario Taylor, where it's become fully your identity. And if I hadn't seen what happened with Florida State and Ashton Daniels, I would have thought the experience in the secondary, I would have to question. And
0: yeah,
1: as we're 4 or 5 games into the season, where it's, okay, if I hadn't seen that, where do I really feel this Alabama secondary is? And I think that, one, with everything that we've seen with Kamario Taylor, the past 2 games, he's thrown a pick. Like, it's, I'm not saying he has the gene in him as far as just a turnover machine, but not every throw is on the money. But a lot of them are.
0: Yeah.
1: A lot of them are. But the ones that you get them, they've hit defenders' hands. Some of them have been caught. Not all of them. But I think that's where the pressure is, on top of the pace in which Mississippi State is going to play. But I think I have more confidence in Alabama's defense getting a stop than I do Mississippi State's defense getting a stop. Because Mississippi State, like, they are truly bend but don't break. And you've seen the past 2 games where Missouri was able to kind of get on them early. South Carolina jumped out 16-0 on them immediately as that game started. So what we saw last week from Alabama, all the question marks of, hey, can we get the offense going to start the game? Well, you got it. Can Mississippi State overcome that against a team like Alabama? That's where it's, okay, they've relied on Kamario Taylor for so much, for essentially everything offensively. That's where it can get kind of, fuzzy. I look at the receiving core for Alabama as they're growing as Keelan is growing. Like, I looked at what Lotzier Brooks, for the first couple games, now I'm not saying he was an afterthought, but he really burst on the scene this past week against South Carolina with the big explosive play that he had early on in the game. And I think the receiving core is really starting to gel, and Keelan's playing confident. Like, that's where I'm like, man, if this game becomes a shootout, I lean more towards Alabama making that necessary stop. But you hope it doesn't, because Mississippi State has shown that they can hang with the best of the best when it comes to creating explosive plays. But I think it's between the margins. The offensive lines on both sides got to keep these guys upright. The decision making, again, I lean on this. Keelan Russell, the game is slowing down for him, and that is a dangerous spot to be in, where he's only 5 games in and he feels as though he's starting to figure a lot of this out, because he's not putting Alabama in worse situations. He's truly just being smarter with the football, and he's able to make throws that you just can't coach. The same way with Kamario Taylor. So I look at this game, and which defense to me is going to create the most havoc for the quarterback in question? And kind of to your point too, of who's going to make the quarterback uncomfortable? And if you lean Alabama because of what they've been able to do the past couple games, especially in the front 7, it gives you a little bit of – I would feel a little optimistic of, all right, if we can get to Kamario Taylor, if he's going to beat us, then we have to tip our cap that, yeah, that dude is that dude. But at least let's force his hand, where he's not just, you know, throwing it a country mile and Anthony Evans is under it or McGee is under it, and it's, okay, how do we let this happen? So
0: yeah,
1: I think both sides of – one, the game being at 11 o'clock, you don't have time to let it build up. It's, as soon as college game day is over, lock in. It's time to play some ball. But I'm excited on both sides. But one of these defenses got to create a stop to at least slow down the momentum that both of these quarterbacks can build throughout a football game.
0: Yeah, there's no doubt about it. So a couple of quick numbers for you here before we move on to our power rankings. Alabama, they average 48 points a game. Defense is giving up 20.2 points per game, so they have a slight advantage over Mississippi State in both of those. As State, they're averaging 43 points a game on offense and giving up 21 on the defensive side. From a statistical standpoint, where Alabama has the advantage, they have the obviously they score more points, they allow less points from the opposition. They also have the more efficient passing offense, believe it or not, despite how good Kamario Taylor's been this year, and their secondary has been rated much higher than Mississippi State's. Mississippi State's, in terms of their pass defense efficiency, they're at number 82 in the country. Alabama's 16. So, like I said, the big day for the secondary there for Alabama, a big opportunity for them to have their best game of the season and shut down Kamario Taylor a little bit. Mississippi State, they have the advantage. They have a better rush offense. They're top three in efficiency running the football. They have a better run defense than Alabama, and they actually have a better third down offense than Alabama. But Alabama, outside the Florida State game, as we know, they have one of the best third down defenses in the country. They're top five in third down defense so far this year. And both teams very good when it comes to explosive plays offensively. Mississippi State has a couple more than Alabama. But Alabama, they are number 100 in the country in explosive play defense. So they are liable to give up the big play, as we know. So that's something that Kamario Taylor is very good at taking advantage of, and Alabama will need to find a way to limit on Saturday. So that's how that one breaks down a little bit there. But all right, we got to run to break. Come back on the other side. We will give you our power rankings, 1 through 16, how we see all the teams in the SEC right now after 4 weeks of the college football season. That's next here on Jocks.
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1: On, lock it in.

Welcome back into Morning Jocks. Conrad and Damien here with you on your Wednesday. McElroy and Cubic in the morning coming up at the top of the hour. But before we do that, we have to give you our power rankings. Just how we see the SEC through 4 weeks of the college football season. But as I said early on in the program, we're going to learn a lot more about a lot of these teams over the next week or two, as you're going to have a lot of ranked matchups and a lot of teams playing, you know, the toughest opponents that they played so far this season here in the next couple of weeks. So we will get into that here in just a moment. But first off, Birmingham, UAB is back in town, and they are going to be back in Protective Stadium this Saturday, October the 3rd, taking on the Samford Bulldogs for those Birmingham bragging rights. It's family weekend when the Blazers take on the Bulldogs, and that means you can get tickets right now starting at just $20 on UABSports.com. So new UAB head coach Alex Mortensen and the Blazers, they're going to be back in Protective this Saturday, October 3rd, taking on the Samford Bulldogs from over there in Homewood. And right now, you can score your seats for just $20 plus taxes and fees at UABSports.com. Again, that is this Saturday, October 3rd, a 2:30 kickoff there, Protective, between UAB and Samford. All right, Damien, let's get into this. And a lot of these teams, I think a lot of this stuff will be self-explanatory. So I'll run through mine, you can run through yours, and then we can you know, discuss what we agree, disagree, all that good stuff on both of our rankings. So starting off at number 16, the easiest pick of the day, that would be the Arkansas Razorbacks. They are by far the worst team in the conference. But, you know, we'll see how some things go for some other programs. Maybe they'll have competition at some point. But, yeah, it's still Arkansas. Now, this one may be a little controversial. I know some people would probably have them a little bit higher. But I'm looking at this as what I saw from them last week and what I project them out to be now. I have South Carolina at number 15 because I think that is a team that has given up on their head coach. You have your best player that's not even really a part of the team right now because of how he acted over the weekend in the Alabama game. You have a head coach that's on the hot seat. You have a multi-million dollar quarterback who's playing the worst football of his career. I just see it getting worse for South Carolina. And so that's why I have them at 15, because I feel like they have kind of already given up on themselves. All right, at number 14, I've got Vanderbilt. At number 13, I have Texas A&M. Wouldn't have thought we'd be talking about them this low at any point in the season, but here we are, Texas A&M at number 13. At number 12, I've got the Auburn Tigers. And I think Auburn, right, you can show me something this weekend against Tennessee, and then we'll have a, you know, bump them up a little bit in the rankings. But for right now, based on what I've seen, I'm putting Auburn at number 12. And that was a tough one for me because I couldn't decide between them at 12 and who I have at number 11, which is Oklahoma. And the reason I put Oklahoma above Auburn is simply because I think Oklahoma's defense is still good enough to where they can win themselves a football game. And it might be a 13-10 or a 14-7 type of football game that they're going to have to win. But I could see Oklahoma's defense just overpowering a lesser opponent and leading them to victory. So I put Oklahoma at number 11 there. Now for the top 10, I've got Kentucky at number 10, got Missouri at number 9. A lot of that has to do with Austin Simmons. I know they still can't beat ranked opponents under Eli Drinkwitz, and that's a big problem for them. But Austin Simmons has been one of the probably 5 or 6 best quarterbacks in the conference. So I have them at number 9. I have Tennessee at number 8. Number 7, I went Mississippi State. Obviously, they will move up a big time if they get a win this weekend. I have LSU at number 6, and I'll be honest, I have LSU 6, Ole Miss 5, and I know Ole Miss beat them head-to-head, and this would be an asinine thing to do. If LSU was healthy,

0: I think there's an interesting conversation to be had there, and we'll see how that goes as the season progresses. I know Ole Miss won head-to-head, but LSU's just too banged up right now. So I have them at 6, Ole Miss at 5. I have Texas at number 4. I know that'll make people really happy. I have Texas at number 4, Florida 3, Alabama 2, and Georgia is the number 1 team in the SEC right now. I don't really need to. I look at Georgia kind of like I look at Miami, man. Yeah, we'll find out a lot about them next week when they play Alabama, obviously. I don't need to see Georgia or Miami play anybody better than what they have. I know how good they are. You can see it with your own eyes. So, Georgia's my number one.
1: Okay. We actually are very...
0: Very similar?
1: Very similar.
0: Okay.
1: We have a few different opinions, but it's not far off. Number 16, of course, is Arkansas. Kind of self-explanatory.
0: Yeah.
1: Number 15, I also have South Carolina for the same reasons that you brought up too. It's like there's definitely a split between whatever Shane Beamer's preaching and whatever the South Carolina Gamecocks are receiving. Like,
0: yeah,
1: somewhere we're getting lost in translation. 14, I have Vanderbilt as well. 13, I have Texas A&M. And anyway, from 15 to 13, you can give me a real conversation. Like, I don't see that much separation between South Carolina, Vanderbilt, and Texas A&M because of just how bad it's gotten for Texas A&M. Number 12, I've got Oklahoma. I hear you on the defensive front, but I think the offense is that bad.
0: Like, yeah, John Mateer is that bad.
1: It's absolutely awful. Number 11, I have Auburn. And I think Auburn's probably... If you give me more consistency from Byron Brown offensively, they have probably the biggest jump up. Like, I think they are clear. They're not at the bottom as far as what my eyes are telling me, but also there's a lot to be desired, and it starts with the offensive side of the ball because I'm kind of like Oklahoma. Defensively, I feel like, okay, you can compete with this. It may not statistically look like it has been, but you can still compete with this. But the offense has got to jump up there. At number 10, I have Missouri. I think Austin Simmons has done everything that's kind of required him to, but I still don't think Missouri's good enough to punch above their weight class. Like, they're just kind of there. Like, they're just in that, I'm not going to say purgatory, but they're just right there. Like, they're just...
0: Yeah, they're middle of the pack.
1: They're middle of the pack. Number 9, I have Tennessee. 8, I have Kentucky. 7, it's going to get crazy. 7, I have LSU. I've got LSU at 7. I think you'll see as we continue.
0: Okay.
1: At number 6, I got Mississippi State. Again, when you have that explosive of an offense, it's kind of hard not to at least give you some sort of grace because, real and truly, all the teams that are above you, if we stack roster to roster, they're better than you.
0: Yeah.
1: But you have the ultimate X factor with Mario Taylor. At number 6, I've got Ole Miss. That was tough. At number 5, I have the Florida Gators. At number 4, I've got the Texas Longhorns. At number 3, I've got the Alabama Crimson Tide.
0: Mm-hmm.
1: Number 2, I have Texas. And number 1, I have Georgia.
0: Okay. Okay.
1: And I give Texas the nod because of their ranked wins. Like, I can't not.
0: No, if I was doing it, if I was voting in the AP poll, yeah, I don't have a problem with them being number 1. I just eye test.
1: Yeah.
0: I'm not, yeah. Like, I think they're a little overrated.
1: Fair enough.
0: Yeah. But I don't have a problem with it. But see, it's the same thing with, like, I wouldn't have a problem if you wanted to put Florida, like, if you had Alabama 4 and you had, like, Florida number 3 or something like that, right? Because. In terms of who teams have beat.
1: Yeah.
0: I mean, you got to give a lot of credit to Florida for what they did to Ole Miss. You got to give Texas a ton of credit for what they did to Ohio State. I don't have a problem with that.
1: And, like, the margins are razor thin. Like, they're so, yeah.
0: And
1: we're just a month.
0: I was about to say, a lot of change. Alabama and Georgia are going to play in a week.
1: Correct.
0: I mean, Alabama and Mississippi State are going to play this week. And, like, you're going to have more separation. Georgia and Florida are going to play. Florida and Texas are going to play. Like, these are... We're going to get to see all these matchups, and they're going to be able to figure all this stuff out on the field. But okay, so there's our power rankings right now through 4 weeks of the SEC season. Some of you chiming in on the text line, 205-834-9450. We will get to your thoughts, your reaction next here on Jocks.
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0: Final few moments of Morning Jocks here. Conrad and Damian with you. McElroy and Kubik in the morning coming up next. They'll be with you until 10 o'clock. Then three-man front from 10 to 2. And, of course, the Paul Feinbaum Show from 2 to 6. Braves and Phillies, game two of their wild card series. That can be heard over there on 690 AM, Jock 690. That'll be a first pitch around 1 o'clock Central Time this afternoon if you want to go and make sure that you catch the Braves as they will look to clinch a spot in the National League Division Series. So a big day around the Major League Baseball world as we get ready for Thursday night football tomorrow, then college football this weekend, and much, much more. So appreciate all of you being here with us this morning. I did want to read this one text that came in. I thought this was really funny. So people can text in all throughout the day, and we have people sometimes that'll text in, like they'll hear a replay or something. They'll go back and listen to the podcast, and then they'll text into the show. And so I thought this was really funny. So if you missed the news yesterday, Aiden Holloway, he got hit the marijuana charges dropped against him at Alabama. And so I guess somebody found out about this late last night, and they texted this into the Jocks text line. It says, if it isn't a great example to set for all our young kids and what's wrong in the world and the Conrads of the world that agree with all of this, then what happened to Aiden Holloway that if you get busted with felony drug charges and play sports at Alabama, you shouldn't be punished and can come back. But if you go seek treatment and help for your own gambling problem, something Conrad does all the time, then that person should be banned from the sport. Make that make sense. I take Conrad's advice. Smoke weed. It says, I'm sorry. There's so many typos in this. It says, their message to young kids today, welcome to the University of Alabama, where drugs and hurting people is no problem, even if it costs us a postseason run.
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11: Anytime. 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
12: Interesting happenings in studio this morning. It is fall, so we're all dialed into ball. We're all dialed into college football, except for Greg McElroy. It's not often. We talk about no fall weddings, no TV shows in the fall. I just don't have time for that.
13: True.
12: Concerts, though, Greg McElroy does have time for that.
13: I don't know why you're so down on concerts.
12: Not down on it at all. It would be probably the last thing that I would do this time of year to myself.
13: It's definitely down the list as far as like importance and priorities. But I will admit, like, when there's a good show in town with the band you like, I'm never going to be mad at my wife for presenting the idea. Hey, would you like to go to Mumford & Sons? Yeah, I think I would. Let's do it.
12: I agree. And you buy tickets for her and her friends and let them go have fun.
13: Whoa. If you think that she's going to get to go enjoy Mumford & Sons without me, we got that's a different animal. Like, no doubt.
12: What is your favorite Mumford & Sons song?
13: Probably the Boxer.
12: Boxer.
13: Yeah.
12: I don't think I could. I know I would recognize a couple of their songs, but I don't know them by name.
13: You'd be surprised.
12: Yeah.
13: Like, it's one of those where it's like, oh, man, I forgot about that one.
12: When was there, they had a run there in like the late 2010s where I feel like they were performing at all the award shows. And
13: yeah. Well, they won like best album.
12: The hipster rock kind of took over for a minute.
13: Okay. It's like folk, bluegrass.
12: Yeah, hipster folk rock, all that.
13: It's not, is it? Hipster rock is not a genre.
12: Oh, it was for a minute.
13: No.
12: Yeah. It absolutely was.
13: Like, first of
12: Lumineers.
13: Lumineers, we're in there. See, like, I don't think Lumineers and
14: 21 Pilots.
13: I don't know about 21 Pilots. Like, hipster rock to me is not a genre. Like, you can say like pop punk. That's to me a little more hipster than like folk, bluegrass, Americana. Like, that's kind of a different genre.
12: What the hipster folks were wearing, right? Like, they wear the flat cowboy hats with the giant feathers in the side and, correct, like, fancy overalls. Like, it works. It's hipster.
13: It does work. I understand what you're saying. But I...
12: Like, they have the real leather aprons when they cook in their kitchen.
13: So they could either cook, like, a really nice casserole, or they could go hammer out some horseshoes. Like, it could be either side. You know what I'm saying?
12: It. Yes, yeah. Either one.
13: I get what you're saying.
12: And play banjo on the side.
13: Yeah. I can get on board with it. Yeah. If you want to call that genre hipster rock, I can get on board with it.
12: It's not a put down.
13: I would call it like folk bluegrass.
12: Okay.
13: But I do appreciate very much where you're coming from. The ironic thing about it is Mumford's from London. London, exactly. England.
12: Exactly. Well, how was the show?
13: It was a phenomenal show.
12: Great.
13: I love the new Coca-Cola amphitheater. Everyone says good. There's not enough bathrooms. I don't disagree with that. But I also think that, like, it's an awesome venue, something that we didn't have. And it's really added to the experience here of living in Birmingham. Like, we have done, since we moved here, I mean, in the time that we've moved here, we have gotten Protective, Coca-Cola amphitheater, BJCC has been finalized, like, as they finished the finishing touches with that. That was about 10 years ago. When was that? When did they do the BJCC's latest update?
12: Was it 10? It doesn't feel like it was 10, but maybe it was.
13: I don't know. It hasn't been very long. Long story short, like, all those things have happened in the last 10 years. So, like, this is not some political statement or anything, but I feel like our leadership in Birmingham is doing a pretty good job, like activating and putting things in that are going to create a better experience.
15: It reopened December 21.
13: What?
15: Yeah. It was recent.
16: I didn't feel like it was that long ago.
13: Oh gosh.
16: It's great too.
13: It's awesome. It's like, we just have great venues now. I think it's the best city in the world to live. I love it. So
16: some people think we need more football stadiums. So
13: we definitely need that, like a hole in the head. Let's put money into a football stadium. Perfect.
16: Yeah. Well, it's I'm impressed. I'll say this: I'm impressed that you did it, because there's just no way that I would this time of year go to a concert that I knew I was going to be staying up late at night. And
13: I went to bed at 11:30. I mean, it's like, that's might as well be. I
16: thought you were going to say a lot later than that.
13: We left early. You're thinking about 12:30, easy. In which case, you can just say goodbye to the day.
16: Yeah, that would have been this time of year. I can't.
13: Can't do it.
16: It's brutal.
13: It's irresponsible, is what it is.
16: Kind of like when you are sharing trade secrets with other SEC staffs.
13: Mm.
16: Which has apparently been the case in Auburn, Alabama, as David Rudolph Jenrath has been arrested on felony charges of theft of trade secrets and computer tampering, a.k.a. Don Julio. 24 years old, he was retained by Alex Golish's staff. He was fired in the spring. He was fired, Greg, because he called in sick, but then was seen at a baseball game.
13: Heck yeah. Smart. Was that an Auburn baseball game?
16: Correct.
13: Genius.
16: He apparently shared Auburn recruiting plans with 11 other schools. And there are a lot of Auburn fans that are freaking out about this. There are a lot of folks that are really upset about this. We're going to have Brandon Marcello on at 8 o'clock. He's got a story out at CBS Sports discussing it and breaking it down. First off, anybody inside your facility that is, one, sharing information with other people, regardless of the level of value it pertains.
13: Yeah.
16: Two, is sharing it with staffs that he's not necessarily familiar with. Because I'm doubting that this kid at 24 had good friends on 11 SEC staffs.
13: Yeah, right.
16: Like guys who he just said, hey, man, if you ever need this, here you go.
13: Yeah.
16: Like that turns it immediately into an egregious act. You got problems because of the lack of trust that is all of a sudden inside your building. And I will say, I'll be the first one to admit that I don't think the information that was shared is that big of a deal. Now, there were personal phone numbers, addresses of staffers, including the head coach, which is not cool. So that was out there in these documents that were circulating. And, you know, it's JUCO evaluations, high school evaluations, that getting from the head coach down to whatever this kid's title was, analyst, super analyst.
13: Don Julio.
16: I don't think it is a huge deal. 205-834-9450 if you want to get in. 85 different email addresses were listed. Auburn personnel manual, which lists names, phone numbers, emails of recruits, staff, and scouts, included a section for scouting, office rules, expectations, and an explainer of the different recruiting and scouting services used by the Auburn Scouting Department. So, advantages? Eh. If you need other people's scouting advice, then you got bigger problems than they do for letting this information leak.
13: There's one takeaway here. One. This is why you don't hire outside the family. He went to Tennessee. We should have known it.
16: Oh, and this is leaking this week?
13: Yeah.
16: When Auburn plays
13: Tennessee.
16: Oh.
13: See? I've been telling y'all forever. The only person that you can hire at your school is a graduate of your school. That's the only way it can be done. Everyone else, insider trading.
16: Per Brandon Marcello's story with Richard Johnson, another source who had viewed email receipts flagged that some of the addresses were for staffers who had moved on to other jobs. Quote, it's almost as if he asked AI for a list of recruiting staff members. So this dude didn't really know what he was doing, but was out for blood. Somebody made him mad. I guess because he got fired because he was at a baseball game.
13: Yeah. He's a 24-year-old with a computer background that is probably spiteful, really doesn't know anything about the recruiting operation, really doesn't know a lot about talent evaluation, really doesn't know anything. I would love to know. Seriously, I hope that this, I hope whoever he sent the quote-unquote trade secrets to, I would like to see them on the stand and see if they can keep a straight face by saying how much of an advantage the other teams got from the information that Don Julio shared.
16: He turned himself into Auburn police Monday, was transported to Lee County Jail where he's being held on $15,000 bond. All the things he get arrested for.
13: This is why Auburn's lost games.
16: Don't do that.
13: What?
16: Don't.
13: What?
16: We're not going to have that today. I got enough of those texts yesterday. I can't do it today. I've had to put my phone down for a while yesterday.
13: All right. For those that honestly think, seriously, there are people that really believe that. Please.
16: Then answer me this. Did this email instruct quarterbacks to not let go of football?
13: Don't. Don't.
16: Just had to ask the question.
13: Don't. I think it did potentially provide the scouting report for Jackson Arnold, which is a fairly simple scouting report.
16: Yeah, I think Vincent Mott could have probably handled that one.
13: Have decent coverage, tackle in backfield.
16: Respect the zone read.
13: Don't crash. Keep your shoulders square on zone read.
16: A source described individual player emails Jenrath sent to rivals as random and said one player was already enrolled in college by the time the email was sent. This is obvious, just scorned individual trying to get back at people whatever he can. Jenrath currently identifies himself on social media as a student studying sports analytics at Tennessee. Now, he did play high school football. Sort of. He kicked.
13: I didn't have that information. And I think, frankly, it's information I could have done without.
16: As a scouting assistant at Auburn, he helped with running back, special teams, player recruitment, according to his LinkedIn profile. That has since been removed.
13: Hey.
16: According to Marcello, police investigated anonymous emails for at least 2 months, identified Jenrath as a source of the messages. One of Auburn's competitors who received the information turned it over to Auburn.
13: Hey, you might want to take a peek at this.
16: Yeah, sometimes things are so egregious that you're kind of like, hey, y'all know this is floating around, right?
13: I really respect whoever it was that did that.
16: Well, when you're sending it to as many random people as apparently he was, I don't... You're probably right then thinking somebody's out to get me.
13: Yeah.
16: And I'm not falling for this.
13: Fair.
16: Like, Ashton's not walking through that door punking me today.
13: No. Can't do it.
16: Just let Auburn know this is, I got you.
13: I love how you go straight back to the punked era.
16: I was trying to think of another gotcha show.
13: That's literally the only one.
17: Exactly. Well, Jamie Kennedy didn't do nothing?
16: There's actually one who has a movie coming out about it. But
13: punked
16: a little more serious in nature. I didn't want to reference that one.
13: I don't know that one. You have to tell me offline.
17: You see how this looks, right?
13: I'm confused. Anyways,
16: there's a To Catch a Predator documentary coming out. Is it a documentary, biopic?
17: Yeah. More about Chris Hansen.
16: By the way, I didn't realize he was so diabolical.
17: I think that's why he's not a fan of the movie. I don't really think he was.
16: You should watch that trailer in the break.
13: I'm going to watch that trailer in the break. That sounds
16: You're
13: like
16: going to have to mute Mumford & Sons for a little while, but.
13: Honestly, when you look at this whole situation, initial thoughts was this is WikiLeaks reincarnated, like the Wake Forest. The Wake Forest espionage was legitimately next level.
16: Yeah, that was playbook.
13: Dude, it was offensive and defensive game plans from their own radio analyst.
16: Yeah, the crazy part about that was that it was a guy that was calling their games.
13: Like, literally would get the offensive and defensive game plans on like Tuesday from the coaches and sell it to the team they were playing on Wednesday. That was at Wake Forest. And I remember we met with, it had to have been the same year that it happened. Within probably 3 or 4 weeks, we're doing a Wake Forest game. And we're meeting with Dave Clawson, who is the head coach of Wake Forest at the time. And he is absolutely like scared to death in our coaches meeting. Like, I can't tell you guys anything. I'm sorry. I just can't. Like right now, I'm so hurt by what's transpired at our program that I literally can't even talk about our own roster. If you'd like to know personal backstory, I'm happy to help you. I'm not telling you anything about the matchup. I'm like, I get it, coach. I get it. But when I first saw the headline, that's what I expected this to be. And what I found in moving beyond it is a bona fide nothing burger.
16: I'd be interested to know in all these situations. And listen, I get it. Revenge brings out the worst in everyone on much higher levels than we are going to discuss on the show today. I get that. I understand that. I know that emotions can take over our brains. I understand that. But what are these folks, what you're referencing, the WikiLeaks, this individual, others that have done things in similar by nature, like what's the end goal?
13: To tank whoever.
16: Just revenge?
13: Yeah, to tank whoever spited you. I don't know.
16: Well, my next advice for Don Julio would be come more correct than recruiting analysis guides.
13: Also,
16: grab better information.
13: Yeah.
16: That's not taking anybody down.
13: No. I still don't really understand the whole revenge thing. When you are the one... Honestly, are we that messed up? Like, is our younger generation that messed up to the point where, like, you call in sick, you go to game, you get fired because you lied to your employer.
16: Yep,
13: now
16: your
13: you're
16: fault.
13: Mad.
16: It's your fault.
13: The employer's fault.
16: It's your fault. You did that.
13: The employer?
16: It's their fault for firing you.
13: Correct.
16: Yeah.
13: That might be the most messed up part about this whole story, and it is more to me an issue with the younger generation. Now, I'm not trying to turn this into like some philosophical play, but are we this backwards?
16: Tell them, Mumford.
13: Are we this backwards that we actually think that me lying to my boss and deciding to go out instead, and I'm dumb enough to go to a baseball game when I work in an athletic department, I am dumb enough to go to a baseball game in which people that I work with will also be in attendance, and yet I'm mad at them for firing me when I blatantly lied. Is that not the most troubling part of this whole story?
16: 100%.
13: Right? Like, and we've dealt with it before. Like, I've coached baseball. Like, some of the kids, like, some of the excuses you get from time to time are hilarious. Like, they're amazing. Like, it's like, that's genius, dude. Like, you need to keep up doing what you're doing. Like, some of the excuses that we come up with and whatnot, hilarious. It's like, dude, come on, man. Like, you got to take some accountability. I'm trying so hard to get my kids to learn accountability. It's hard, but we're trying to do it. And this is like the epitome of denying accountability. If I were his parents, I'd be very disappointed.
16: Let me ask you this question, though, in all sincerity, because we've had some fun with this. But on the flip side, Alex Golish inherited this guy, kept him on. You're not going to be able to just run everybody. You can't get all the people you want to leave the current place they're at right now. So they're just, you got to have some holdover just to keep things together.
13: Yeah.
16: Does it raise any other questions about inside the building in general?
13: No. This is a one-off to me. And frankly, like in order to keep the train rolling, you can't just clean house the second you walk in.
16: You need help.
13: You got to recruit. Like, all right, hey, here's, not saying you need people on staff to kind of know where the bodies are buried, but you need people to kind of know the terrain, know the administration. And I'm not saying that some 24-year-old guy that's hired right out of college is going to be able to tell you all those things. But I think keeping people on staff is really the only way to approach getting into a new job to an extent.
16: Yep. It's And I don't think people understand that, Greg. I think people look at it. First off, go look at some of these staffs. And I mean, think about this. This kid's a 24-year-old high school football player that's on staff helping you. Like, how far down the list he is of importance on a football staff, and then the 80-something, 70-something people that make up a football staff. Like you said, you can't come in, I'm the new head coach, all right, tomorrow you're all gone. Like, you just got to have some help piecing some things together to get started.
13: 1,000%.
16: And you got to have good people around you to be able to help with that. And that's where you and I talk about this all the time. When someone goes in, gets a new job, whether it's Alex Golish, Kalen DeBoer at Alabama, whatever, it's John Summerall at Florida, you better find 2-3 people with ties to that program, long ties, that you can go to and say, hey, man, who can I trust here? I've told this story before. The last 3 Auburn coaches, when I've had conversations with them, I have given them a list of untouchables and people that you can lean on, 1,000%. Go talk to this person, talk to this person, talk to that person. Do not get rid of those people, whatever you do.
13: Mm-hmm.
16: And those are hard to find, number one, because everybody wants to be one of those. Everybody affiliated with the school wants to be that guy. But they all have their own goals in mind. They have things they want. They want a suite. They want tickets. They want access, whatever it is.
13: Yeah, but there's some people that just put Auburn first. Like, I get that.
16: There are some people that want what's best for the program.
13: Correct.
16: That's same at Tennessee, Georgia, Bama, Florida. Like, you got to find those people.
13: Correct.
16: To say, hey, man, you trust that guy. He'll do whatever he can to help the program. And there's 2 or 3 others like him. Now, they have different roles.
13: Then you lose a couple games and you're buried by that guy.
16: Well, then he ain't that guy, if that's the case.
13: I'm with you.
16: But no, you're right. Those people are hard to find. And think about it. You're new to the program. Alex Golish didn't know a lot of people in Auburn. Kalen DeBoer didn't know a lot of people in Tuscaloosa. John Summerall didn't know a lot of people in Gainesville. And that's why I say it all the time, and I'll say it again. Like, you better have, I don't want to say it because the kids are on the way to school. I don't want them saying it. But you better have that you-know-what-you coach that you can, that can come to you. More importantly, can come to you, not you go to them. Can come to you and say, hey, this dude ain't cutting it.
13: Yeah.
16: Or he's not the one you want in that position. Or, hey, man, you better stop doing this because it's going to lead to that, like, right now. And that's hard to find.
13: Sure.
16: Really hard to find.
13: No question. I also say, too, like, when you really think about it, I think it's just where we're at in college football, dude. It is really dang hard to find super loyal dudes that work for you. Like, honestly, like, super loyal. Because it, dude, think about how quickly the court of public opinion can sway even middle of the game.
16: Oh,
13: like, oh my gosh. Like, because of social media, because of the toxicity of social media, like, the court of public opinion. I mean, Kalen DeBoer is a good example. Like, in the Florida State game,
16: he was fired at halftime. We told you because you didn't see it.
13: Four different turns. Like, it's like
16: our mentions, the show's mentions at halftime. He was done.
13: Correct. And now a lifetime contract. 2.5 weeks later, it's
16: like Bobby Bowden treatment.
13: You know, it's like, but I think that's what's difficult about nowadays is like the court of public opinion sways so much. Like, DJ Durkin was the untouchable piece. Like, you could not get rid of him. He was so important. You sacrificed possible coaching searches because you made Durkin a priority, which I totally, I love DJ Durkin. I think he's great. And after Florida, he's the worst DC in the history of earth.
16: How many people on social media? Like, why did we do this? Why are we doing this?
13: Durkin, you can't coach. Like, all right, just kidding. He was the guy 4 months ago that you could not do without.
16: Yep.
13: Same guy, same defensive identity.
16: Crazy to think
13: it's
16: about.
13: Unbelievable. Like, it is. You can go from the penthouse to the outhouse in 2 seconds. Faison Brandon, where's he at right now in the mind of Tennessee fans? Like,
16: all right, I haven't seen anything, but I'm hoping it's not.
13: Well, no, I'm just saying, like, he was the greatest thing ever. He was, you know, and now it's like, oh, well, maybe he's still young. You know, it's like just an acknowledgement of reality, but like,
16: was young 2 weeks ago.
13: Correct.
16: Yeah.
13: But hadn't disappointed anybody yet. Josh Heupel, perfect example. Mike Elko at A&M, perfect example. Brent Venables at Oklahoma, greatest thing ever. Nope, not anymore. It's a 2-year contract extension preseason. We both said, that seems, why? What's the point? Why'd you have to do that? Every Oklahoma fan said,
16: it sways
13: he's
16: quickly.
13: Our guy.
16: It sways quickly.
13: Oh my gosh, does it ever.
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16: All right, when we come back, one thing we hardly ever do on this show is penalty vulture. We don't really allow it. We may actually creep the door open for a moment just to hear one coach out because I thought it was that good. We'll do that next right here on Jocks.
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10: Another rainy day, another wild storm rolling through Trustful. 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

0: Welcome back in. McElroy and Kublik in the morning. Middle Tennessee lost to Jacksonville State 23-13 over the weekend. Middle Tennessee was 4 of 11 on third down, 1 of 2 on fourth down. Jack State was 3 of 9. They weren't great. Now, Jacksonville State did have 517 yards of offense to 319 yards of offense for MTSU. So, Jacksonville State had it going. Caden Creel's having a really nice year for the Gamecocks. He did throw two interceptions, but he ran for 119, threw for 241. Lucas Farrington ran for 94. DeAndre Johnson, a big, tall wide receiver, had 3 for 57 and a touchdown. So it wasn't really going the way of MTSU. Antonio Martin did run for 106. They didn't turn the ball over. So you look at the box score and you wonder what was the issue here? What was happening? Well, there was a slight explanation from MTSU head coach Derek Mason on some of the issues he had with the game against Jacksonville State.
1: I just had some serious dialogue, man, about, man, and the referee calls in this damn ball game. Okay, man, I'm tired of the bull. Excuse my French. I'm tired. Okay, at the end of the day, man, we got to get to a point, man, where these damn referees show up, man, and do their damn job. Okay, man, there's over, you know, 17 submitted, you know, man, holding calls. Okay, man, against a really good Jack State team, man, that were ready and available. Okay, and they were at the point of confrontation. And I thought, man, this was straight up bull. Okay, like for us, man, I don't mind, you know, man, a loss. And I'm not one to ever get in front of the media and talk about, like, these types of things. But at the end of the day, man, these referees got to be better. They got to do their damn job and be better. Okay, man? And that's a message going out to everybody, okay, who refs these damn games. Be better.
0: Your thoughts on Derek Mason?
2: I mean, he's not the only one that's frustrated with the current state of officiating. There's a lot of people frustrated with that, and let's be real. Why is that? Why do you think officiating is challenged?
0: I think there are a lot of reasons.
2: Okay. Well, what do you think is the number one reason?
0: I think the number one reason, you're asking that people have problems with calls?
2: No. Why do you think officiating is a little inconsistent across the board?
0: Well, because it's human beings doing it at a high rate of speed.
2: Confirmed. Also. Anything else?
0: I think all of the different angles that we now have that allow us to see things at different speeds blurries the line of what the actual call should be.
2: In Middle Tennessee games, they have a lot of different angles and slow-mo replays. And
0: okay, can you just give us your answer? Because I'm obviously not going to come up with it.
2: Because they get crushed. What's the upside to being an official nowadays?
0: Oh, we are definitely low on number of officials in general.
2: With social media, these poor guys are out there doing the best they can. They get absolutely crushed on social media every week because, God forbid, you know, a guy doesn't make the perfect call because Johnny Living Room could go out there and do a better job. And honestly, like,
0: I think you said it better first. Johnny Living Room doesn't even want to do it anymore.
2: Johnny Living Room won't do it because there is a lot of people. And it's an aging officiating group because there's a lot of people who are like, man, I owe it to the game to go and give back. Like, and by the way, you can make good money. It's good money going to be an official. Like, you can live a really nice life being an official, professional official.
0: If you grow up loving football, what are the ways that you can continue to be tied to it as an adult?
2: After coaching.
0: You play professionally, which, what, half of 1% of the population ever gets to do that, if not less?
2: Well, all the kids go pro in, like,
0: correct,
2: something other than sports.
0: You can coach, you yes. can cover in multiple ways, now more ways than ever. Be an analyst, reporter, whatever that is. You can cover football somehow, yeah. some way.
2: Yep.
0: And then the next way would probably be to be an official.
2: Yes.
0: And think about that is probably underrated, one of the cooler parts, because you're on the field.
2: You're in the mix.
0: We're not on the field during plays.
2: No, I'd love to be.
0: Coaches aren't on the field during plays.
2: Nope.
0: So
2: super awesome. It's a great job. And I think a lot of guys are former players that like want to give back. Like, hey, the game gave me so much. I want to give back. And it's, but in the modern era, everyone's an expert. We do have more technology. You do see more replays. You do see, and people, because of social media, they'll take screenshots when in reality, if you actually watch the play, it doesn't necessarily mean it's a hold. I'm not saying that he's wrong, but guess who's getting penalized the most? It's not the SEC. It's the lower level conferences.
0: Yep.
2: Like, that's the problem. It's because the NFL takes the best referees from most of the time, the SEC and the Big Ten. And the SEC and the Big Ten take the best referees from the lower levels. So now the lower levels are supposed to have to go and get another referee from another level, another level down, less yep. experienced, younger, probably not as good. So, yeah, it's a meritocracy in officiating, and it's trickling down to the point where it really has an impact on these guys' careers, and I hate it for them, but it's the realities of what we're doing. I wish so badly, and the NFL, of course, they'll never do this, but I wish so badly the NFL created, like MLB, like an official's, like it's a career.
0: Right.
2: Like they pay for high school officials, the best high school officials go and become go all the way to middle school. Like, hey, you want to be an official? Cool. Just like in the MLB, you can become an umpire.
0: Yeah.
2: And you're going to start in Pawtucket doing UFL games. And you just work your way up the ladder. Yeah. That's your career. You do a game on Thursday. You do a game on Friday. You do a game on Saturday. You do a game on Sunday. You go home.
0: If they want the best in their league over time, something like that would be advantageous.
2: And you make a great living. Like, you can live very comfortably being an official. That's what we should do. But
0: the other scary part about what you said about lack of in numbers and officials, you know what I see every week when I'm doing UFL games?
2: What?
0: The same officials that I see when I'm doing SEC games.
2: Of course. Yeah, a lot of the college officials do at UFL games.
0: My point being that the good ones are all getting the games, whereas it makes it that much more difficult for guys at lower levels to continue to advance because yeah. you want the best ones doing your games. And there are not a lot of reps out there to be had.
2: No, there's not. Aren't. Well, there are if you want to go find them. Like, I mean, I think officiating is so dang important and so important. And we should be incentivizing people to want to be officials. Like, we should. And we don't do a good enough job of that as a game, frankly. And it starts at the top. Like, if the NFL is going to start, and they've had officiating lockouts, and they have had games that were lost because they decided not to pay their officials enough money. Like, they are as important to the game as now nobody's watching for them, but tell me an individual player who's more important to the game than the head referee or an official group.
0: Well, also, take a look at a lot of today's youth sports, youth football, and how officials are treated.
2: Oh, it's brutal.
0: Yeah, parents trying to fight officials in youth football games.
2: Correct.
0: I got no time for it. I'm going to be honest with you. If I'm officiating a Pee Wee Football League game and a parent tries to come at me like that, I'm just walking to the parking lot. What are you getting paid, $50 for that?
2: I don't know.
0: I don't know, but I'm just like... Who has time for that? No. Ridiculous. Just another layer to it, I think, of why you have people that aren't they're just not interested in being a part of it, not interested in doing it.
2: Well, everybody also likes to, it's another thing too. I mean, it's like, if you think you could do a better job, go and do it, but no one will do it now.
0: Not many.
2: Everyone's an expert. No. Everyone's an expert. You know how many times people think we stink in the booth? All right, come and get in the booth.
0: Well, every week, yeah.
2: Come and get in the booth.
0: It happens every week.
2: See what happens when the red light goes on. Have a team run tempo. You tell me what you saw. Come get in the booth.
0: Have a team run tempo and just don't talk over the snap, the next snap.
2: Yeah.
0: That's
2: how about talk without
0: one of the hardest parts of the mechanics there is understanding when to be quiet.
2: The timing. It's hard.
0: And then get a Kentucky game, which you've had this year, where they huddle, then they sugar huddle. Then they run tempo. Then they run tempo and wait. Then they run tempo to snap.
2: That's like, worse than tempo.
0: They have like seven different variations of tempo that they run.
2: Yeah.
0: Like it's, yeah. And just the mechanics of that itself are not easy to just be a part of.
2: Yeah, try officiating a game. Try calling a game. Everyone's an expert on everything. I don't sit there and yell at my doctor because I think I can do a better job, you know, giving me a physical. Like, I don't, there are professionals for a reason, and these officials do a dang good job. And I wish really badly. And that's what frustrates me a little bit about Derek Mason, is like, he is pointing out the problems with officiating. And I love D-Mace. You know, we have a great relationship with D-Mace.
0: One of the best human beings you will ever meet in your life.
2: He's awesome. I love him. I really do. I love him. But like, what he did right there is not going to incentivize anybody into becoming an official. How about we approach it from a coaching standpoint, from a player standpoint, from a human being standpoint, from a dad standpoint? Like, I have a buddy.

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1: All right, we'll get to a quick break. Come back. Somebody else that is unhappy in the SEC, not just college football, will share his commentary with you next on Jocks.

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5: Another rainy day, another wild storm rolling through Trustful. 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
7: All right, welcome back in. McElroy and Kublik in the morning. 7:44 a.m. right here on Jocks. We didn't talk a lot about what happened when play was dead in the Texas-Tennessee game. We did talk a lot about the game, how Texas won it, impressive aspects of it. But there were some people, Greg, frustrated with the celebrations.
8: Yeah.
7: And we mentioned it a little bit on Monday that, you know, there are aspects of this that could lead to, hey, are you truly a disciplined football team? Are there other things that are more important than finding ways to win games? Chris Del Conte released a statement yesterday saying, we can all agree it's a heck of a game, incredible performance on the field, but I also know we had some major issues to address with inappropriate celebrations from our players. I'm not happy about that. I know none of us are. It was embarrassing.

0: embarrassing to our proud and widely respected football team, athletics program, and university. It certainly raised very warranted concerns that many of you shared with me, drew a lot of attention, and I understand why. Rest assured, Coach Sark has addressed both situations with players individually and with the team. He discussed them after the game and again in Monday's press conference. As he said, it's unacceptable and will not be tolerated. The message is clear. The player's conduct did not reflect the values of Texas athletics on our university and cannot happen again.
1: Strong.
0: Yeah. And I respect it from Chris Del Conte.
1: 100%.
0: A guy that I think we have a lot of respect for in general, but for him to go out publicly, do this, say this, especially when it was one of your most high-profile, best football players, try to put it out now.
1: Yeah.
0: Which I think is the right thing to do.
1: 1,000%. Yeah, I mean, address it head on. Like, hey, no more, boys. Like, this is too much. Like, there's a line. There's a line. We all know what that line is. Right? I mean, you kind of know what you can do and what you can't do.
0: Yep.
1: When celebrating. It shouldn't be that difficult.
0: No. I will say, is it odd where we've gotten with the celebration? Like, we've completely just got, just do whatever you want.
1: Yeah, I mean,
0: spinning the ball and like orchestrated dances, like it's NFL now, which I actually am not mad at it.
1: Yeah, I'm okay with it.
0: It doesn't really bother me that much. It's just funny how we went from literally nothing,
1: no,
0: to hey, y'all just have at it, man.
1: 100%,
0: go for it. You do you.
1: Yeah, like ultimately, it doesn't really matter. And frankly, I want you to celebrate after you make a great play. Like that's awesome. Like I don't have a problem with that. My biggest problem is it just further, all right, it's the, you know, the individual as opposed to the team. You know what I mean? Like drawing attention to your quote unquote self as opposed to your team's success. Like, and you know what? But we're beyond that. Like, it's been this way for a few years now. The days of the Barry Sanders toss the ball to the official are long gone. I can't be a curmudgeon if they want to dance after they make a great play. I'm fine with that.
0: Yep.
1: I don't care. Just do it responsibly.
0: Yeah, it's, and I don't feel, you don't have to be disrespectful. Doesn't have to be directed at others like the way it was with Texas. And I think Sark and Del Conte trying to get out in front of it, I think it's good for college football. I think it's good for Texas. Because they took a little bit of a perception hit. And yes, there's part of it that you look at and say, all right, like, that's what y'all are. Okay, cool. Like, we'll see what that is, what that leads to down the road. Nonetheless, it was an impressive win for the Horns over Tennessee. There are some parts of that game, though, Greg, that you look at and say, all right, we may have some real concerns about you being a national championship winner when it all comes down to it. I thought the defensive plan was great. I thought the offensive line had some real letdown moments. The quarterback was inconsistent at times. When we're talking big picture, and keep in mind, when we talk about Texas, we're talking about them in a very small classification of teams right now.
1: Yes.
0: What did you leave most concerned about when we're talking about making the playoff, running through the playoffs, maybe winning the college football playoff?
1: I remain concerned about the offensive line.
0: And let me just stop you real quick. It's amazing how many people, for whatever reason, aren't seeing that this year.
1: No, it's...
0: I don't know if it's the draft grade thing, if it's like the overall talent.
1: But just watch them. But that requires work. The offensive line is a problem, guys. And it's, by the way, our expectations for Texas aren't to be like a 9-3, 10-2 football team. It's like, can they go and win the whole dang thing? You know what I mean?
0: Sure. I thought the most impressive part of the game, realistically, was how they won it.
1: Yeah.
0: Because we, I think, view Texas as, all right, if you're going to win games, like your sports cars better be going, like the engines better be revving, and you're going to throw deep balls, you're going to make great catches, you're going to make people miss in the open field, and you're going to sack the quarterback. Like, that's kind of what they're viewed as. And if they can grind some games out, I think that tells me a lot more about their chances to win a national title than any of the stuff as far as highlight reel plays and one-handed catches.
1: Yeah. I think the other thing, too, the discipline defensively was a concern this weekend. And it's not even so much like, yes, while we spent time talking about the Colin Simmons celebration, how many other penalties did they have in which they gifted Tennessee free yardage? I mean, it had to have been four.
0: It was a couple
1: first downs created by penalty. I mean, it had to have been. It was a lot. So that's something that's worth flagging as well. It's like, I want you to be aggressive defensively, and Will Muschamp's style of defense will lead to more aggression defensively, and you're probably going to get more pass interference penalties with how they play and match coverage. Like, that's probably going to happen. Like, dude, that could become an issue. I mean, in games that are decided in the margins, like, penalty yardage is an issue for sure. Yep. and worth watching.
0: But then you look down that schedule and you think about some of the things we're talking about, some of the potential concerns that we may have. How many people can take advantage of that? Now, Oklahoma defensively can give them some real problems. They're going to give everybody they play problems. Just what it's going to be, it's who they are. Florida, we've seen that in recent memory, by the way. And they are even more of what gave Texas problems in recent memory this year than they have been.
1: Sure.
0: If that Ole Miss D-line's revved up, like it was against LSU, can be an issue. Mississippi State is going to show you a lot of different stuff up there.
1: Yes.
0: Do a lot of different things. And you just mentioned some of those penalties you're talking about were on the back end down the field.
1: Mm-hmm.
0: Better not be happening against Mississippi State.
1: Yeah.
0: Because those, you'll pay for those in a hurry.
1: For sure.
0: You got Missouri, you got LSU, and then you finish with Arkansas and A&M. So, once again, surviving that October that we've talked about with so many teams, Oklahoma, Florida, Ole Miss, Mississippi State, it looks more difficult now than it did going into the season for Texas.
1: Sure. I mean, don't get me wrong, the schedule's brutal. And I do think that the good news is it's a bye week this week, and I think there's an opportunity to really clean things up for the stretch run. Yeah, there's going to be some really hard games coming up for the Longhorns, no doubt about it. But they still are playing great defense. I think the passing game's good. I think it's very efficient. I think it's solid. I don't think there's a whole lot wrong with it. I think Arch is playing good, decisive football. I don't think it's been like super explosive. I want to see more explosiveness at some point. But I think it's been sound. And when you get Smothers back, you get the run game going a little bit more. More of the play action shots are going to come. So, like, I don't think they're in trouble. I think it's something worth watching as they move forward.
0: Absolutely. All right. So we'll take a break. We need one more break this hour, John. Get to a break now. Come back. Talk a little bit more Texas next on Jogs.
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0: All right, welcome in. McElroy and Kubik in the morning, 7:55 Wednesday, September 30th, right here on Jocks. We are going to talk to Brandon Marcello on the other side. He'll give us more insight on this Auburn situation with Don Julio, David Rudolph Jindrath, a 24-year-old that apparently was leaking information to 11 other SEC schools. Before we do that, Greg, tell our listeners about Brombergs.
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0: All right, so a lot more college football to get to. We want to spin forward, talk a little bit about Texas, their upcoming schedule, start looking at some of the games this weekend, where we see maybe some problems for certain teams, issues that they could potentially be running into. We've got Brandon Marcello. We'll talk some Pick Six previews, some new math that's being introduced by those guys at 9 o'clock as well, right here on Jocks.
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10: 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This is McElroy and Kubelik in the morning.
0: All right, welcome back in. McElroy and Kubelik in the morning. Appreciate you guys tuning in. Going to continue a conversation we had at the top of the show with Brandon Marcello on Don Julio. What was happening? Who knew? What does this really mean for the Auburn Athletic Department? The article's up now at CBSSports.com. Brandon Marcello, Richard Johnson, Robbie Calland all worked on this article, and Brandon joins us now on the Higginbotham Hotline. You can find his work at CBSSports.com. You guys report on the firing in which David and Nat said he was calling in sick, wasn't going to be at work, but was at an Auburn baseball game instead. Can you take us into further detail of what his standing was with the athletic department? I guess more importantly, Brandon, who hired him originally to come on staff? Do we know that?
14: It certainly appears that, at least I was told, that he was previously on the previous staff and then was kind of a holdover, was kind of allowed to stay on, kind of see how he'd work out under Alex Golish's staff. He was in a very small role, and as the article mentions, he was we were told by some sources that he was set to had to go to work, but called in sick, and then that same day he showed up to an Auburn super regional game in baseball, from what I understand, and was seen on camera on TV, and they're like, well, he lied, and they got rid of him. And then after that is from what I understand is when all this other drama started coming up.
1: It's just wild to me. A lot of people strongly reacting to it, treating it as if it's some WikiLeaks moment for Auburn football. And I swear that was like the initial reaction from my Auburn buddies. And I'm like, I don't think it's quite as big a deal. So what was it exactly that he was giving out, and how, quote, proprietary would it be?
14: Yeah. So he was leaking, some recruiting information. So he was, our sourcing tells us he was leaking some, information about players that they were targeting or not targeting for the 2027, 28, and 29 classes. There was also some documentation, including Auburn's personnel manual, about how they would go about identifying recruits, how they grade them, a grading scale, some stuff that's not very, really in depth or really, as you said, proprietary. But my sourcing tells me that there was some, identifiable information about individual recruits that they were targeting and not targeting. A lot of other documentation. I know in the story there's a mention about the documentation that we've seen through our reporting of what was leaked out and was apparently leaked out to over 80 people that have gotten a hold of it. And what was really fascinating to us through this is just that it just didn't seem like he quite was, I don't know how to describe this. For the people we've talked to are just kind of like, what was he doing? Like, what was the end goal here? It just doesn't seem like he was being very, smart about it, was just kind of just putting email addresses out that he was sending at the email addresses to people that weren't even working in the department anymore. Some just very broad email addresses at some of these other athletic departments. And it was just kind of wild. A lot of people Some people that we spoke to were just kind of laughing about it, more or less.
0: Brandon Marcello of CBS Sports joining us on the Higginbotham Hotline, article up now on this situation at Auburn with David Rudolph Jenrath, who shared information with other schools. What do you believe, based on what you've been told, was the most detrimental information shared?
14: The information about, recruits and people they were targeting. Having said that, it doesn't appear that anything was really too damaging. This certainly looks like someone that was upset that they were fired and then decided, hey, I'm going to get back at them. And, that's bad enough, but it just seemed very, from our own sourcing and talking to people, it just seemed very careless. And the way he went about doing it, allegedly, I should say. And he, this was something that you just can't do, to your employer after you get fired. Because after you get fired and you go in and, look at files that, are supposed to be within your own department or own company, and you go leak it to competitors, that's just a no-no to begin with, but you're also getting into that realm of illegal activity, according to the law, and you don't want to do that. And, also this is an investigation that has been going on for a couple of months, and I think that the timing of it, with it being Tennessee week and then also, the kid, I gotta say kid, he's 24 years old, kid identifying himself as a Tennessee student, kind of raises the eyebrows, but I'm told that there's no concern about him potentially working for Tennessee or anything like that. In fact, he says he's a student at Tennessee, but as far as I can tell, we can't find any records of him actually being a student at the University of Tennessee.
1: That'll be the next thing. Is he never actually went to Tennessee. It's like, goodness gracious, this is just wild. What a crazy story. What else have we gathered about this situation? Is there anything else we need to know? Because the reaction's been strong. It's just, I'm trying to figure out what to make of it and where Auburn goes from here when it comes to their hiring practices and how they're going to kind of bounce back, I suppose, from such a ridiculous story.
14: Well, I don't know. If there was Connor Stallions on one end, this would be on the other end.
1: Yeah.
14: This just doesn't seem like to be, as far as damaging information being leaked, all that serious. But what it does mean is just like, if that can happen, then imagine like if they were able to get a hold of other stuff and leak it out. And, even with an employer, you don't go out and share your trade secrets with others. And when you talk about hiring practices, I'm sure Auburn's got to look into that just and review that stuff. But also, you probably just need to vet folks that are, that you're looking at. And, there's only so much you can do. You don't know how someone's going to respond. Once they get fired or let go, and how far they're willing to kind of take it. And this is just one of those incidents where you kind of live and learn. But for anybody sitting out there thinking, oh, wow, this is huge. And right. I just don't think it is. I just think that what's really fascinating about it is just the details of it, the Don Julio stuff. And
1: yeah, it's more funny than it is damning, yeah, to me. Like, that's
14: it just seems like a guy that thought he was doing something really big to get back at them. And what he was doing was just, leaving fingerprints everywhere.
1: Yeah.
0: Tell folks, explain. We tried to discuss a little bit earlier of just like kind of the carryover sometimes with college football coaches. When a new head coach takes over, like you don't have the manpower to manage everything right away. And the difficulties, I guess, based on coaches you've talked to, of going to a place and there's got to be some holdover. And sometimes that's awesome. Sometimes that's great. It's people who know the program, care about the program, want to help. And other times you have no idea what you're getting.
14: Yeah, exactly. I mean, you just go look at the personnel departments for any of these staffs, like currently. It's gigantic. And you're talking about part-time folks, most of them students. And, you know, you come into a program, you're going to trust this person. And then from 4 or 5 levels down below them, you hope that everything's kind of clean cut and you're ready to go. But also, you're going to be more willing to go, well, this person's a part-time, personnel assistant of the assistant, and we need as many people we can have on deck until we kind of figure out where our own feet are here on the ground. And it certainly looks like that's what this was. This was someone that they wanted to kind of keep around, give a chance, do some of the grunt work, you know, among the many that do the grunt work there. And, you know, this looks to me like someone that was just a jilted lover after they got found out about lying about calling in sick to work one day.
0: Brandon, before we let you run, I would love to just kind of get your 1,000-foot view of the SEC right now. Maybe where it is compared to where you thought it was going to be, some of your bigger surprises of sort of the Southeastern Conference here 4 weeks in.
14: It's about where I thought it would be. My beloved Razorbacks are just worse than I thought they were going to be, but we'll see as they go week to week. Maybe they'll improve. Florida has just been, I love watching Florida so far this season. They're just so freaking physical, especially along the offensive line. I love Buster Faulkner and what he's been doing offensively. You know, just the eye candy before the snap. It's fabulous. And I look at Florida right now. I think they look like a top 5 team. We'll see week to week here, but that's really been the story of the SEC so far to me. I mean, everybody else is kind of where I thought they'd be, but Florida's not. They're going a little bit above and beyond. And I know some people say something about the Aggies and the A&M, and maybe that's a little surprising, but, you know, myself and my other colleagues at CBS Sports, and maybe I'm sure you guys did too, you guys know more ball than us, that A&M was like our most overrated team coming into the season. They just had a lot of stuff they had to replace, and, you know, Marcel Reed, you know, I just think is kind of feeling that pressure, and it's leading him into more mistakes.
0: Well, it's going to be fun to watch. It's going to be fun to see kind of where it all goes. Brandon, we appreciate the time. Great insight. Great article up now at CBSSports.com. We've shared that with our listeners and hope to have you back again soon.
14: All right. Praise Don Julio.
0: There you go. Higginbotham Hotline is Brandon Marcel with CBS Sports. I think the more people we talk to, Greg, about this, the less of a deal it becomes.
1: Well, I think you nailed it. It's like it's more of an entertaining story than it is like an indictment. You know what I mean?
0: Correct.
1: Like that's kind of – it's more like this is how absurd college football is than it is like, oh, I can't believe that happened at Auburn. Like it's – to me, it has nothing to do with Auburn. It's just a spiteful ex that's trying to get back at you.
0: Yeah, whose departure, by the way, was their own fault.
1: Correct.
0: It's not like he was mistreated. It's not like, you know, he was at a place where, you know, things weren't going well per se, but it was your own doing as to why you were dismissed.
1: Correct.
0: Which makes it even worse. So, all right. Some September superlatives, things that we took away. Biggest surprise. Things you're most, I guess, excited about after you saw. Most disappointment. We'll kind of take all that away from the Southeastern Conference next, right here on Jocks.
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0: All right, welcome back in. McElroy and Kubelik in the morning. September superlatives, big takeaways from September. You can be a part of this conversation as well. 205-834-9450. 205-834-9450. We're going to stay in the SEC for now. Superlatives from September, Greg. If you had to go biggest surprise in the Southeastern Conference, where do you go from September in the SEC?
1: Biggest surprise is probably still Mississippi State. I think they're better on defense than I expected. I knew Camario would be really good. I just didn't anticipate this kind of leap this quickly. He's been terrific. Love the wide receiver core. I think Fluff Bothwell is playing the best football of his career. So they're the biggest surprise to me so far, I think, this season.
0: I think I might put him at the forefront of it as just my biggest surprise. I thought he was going to be good. I thought he had talent, but we've mentioned it multiple times. I had him late in the year last year, and like his decision making was not close to where it needed to be. He wasn't confident. He was uncertain. You saw the ability, but it was much more looking to run before it was to throw. And the confidence in the throws that he's making, the deep ball accuracy, it's unbelievable.
1: Yeah.
0: And I would have to put him ahead of the team, and the team has been great. We've mentioned what Jeff is doing with tight ends, Anthony Evans, Fluff Bothwell, what they're all doing. Zach Arnett, how he's managed the defense has been very impressive. So the team is up there, but I would have to go Kamario Taylor one with just what else he has done inside of his game, transforming himself. It's been unbelievable.
1: He's been terrific.
0: What would be some of your runners up there in the Southeastern Conference as far as surprises? We can go good or bad here in the SEC.
1: Yeah, I mean, everyone's going to say Florida's a huge surprise. I don't think either one of us are shocked by what's happened there.
0: Nope.
1: You know, I don't think there's nothing about their approach. We told you last year we thought the personnel was better than the record. He was able to keep a lot of the best players from last year, and you knew that Summerall would come in, and when he hired Buster Faulkner, you just had a feeling it was going to be really good. I mean, it's just
0: one of my biggest surprises in the SEC, Greg, is how surprised people are with Buster Faulkner.
1: Why are people surprised by that?
0: I've seen multiple people who cover college football just all of a sudden, Buster Faulkner's hard to defend. Buster Faulkner's really good at calling plays. And I kind of wonder like what you were doing the last few years. and maybe it's not fair for me because I had Georgia Tech against Ole Miss a couple years ago. And so I had to really study him going into that game. And I remember like Brent Key and I had a lot of conversations about him, even separate from our TV meetings. And so I just kind of got to learn about him. But this is no surprise what he's doing.
1: None.
0: And by the way, it's not a ton different than what he's been doing. They did have that wonky formation. We actually asked Summerall about this before we went on the air Monday night, Read and React.
1: Yeah.
0: Where the back is outside the tackle box.
1: Yeah.
0: I'm like, Coach, we run an arena ball here? What are we doing?
1: With the counter.
0: And it was Summerall, this was off the air, but this was great. He goes, we have so many brilliant minds in our offensive meeting staff or staff room. He said, sometimes we go in there and somebody will just throw out an idea and Buster's like, cool, let's try it. Like, why not?
1: Yeah.
0: Like, we talked about Trent McKnight on this show years ago when he was at Georgia State and some of the cool stuff he was doing in the run game. Played here at Samford. Like, he's a part of that staff. You got some brain power offensively on that Florida staff. And it's no surprise that Buster's done it basically himself, but he's got other guys in there too. And they're coming up with random stuff. I mean, Joe Craddock, who's been at Troy, is on that staff. Like, he's a really good offensive mind. So, and the cool part was he told us another story about how their headset went down, but it came back on. They thought they were going to have to call it from the field. He's like, I got three guys I think that I would trust in an emergency calling our offense.
1: For sure.
0: If Buster couldn't get down and be able to do it.
1: And we talked to Summerall last week about the hire of Buster Faulkner. He says, look, I interviewed Buster a couple years ago when he was a QC guy at Georgia, and I was taking the job at Troy. And I interviewed him and I loved him. I thought he was really, really smart and engaging. I loved his offense. I loved his philosophy. I loved where things were going. I just couldn't afford him. And he didn't want to move his family from Athens to Troy for the amount of money that they were capable of paying him. He was making more at Georgia, essentially. Now, huge step up in responsibility, but ultimately, you know, he's like, all right, well, I'm going to keep an eye on you. And when I get a job where I can afford you, I'm coming after right. you. Get ready. So long story short, they went and finally it couldn't afford him at Tulane because at that point he was an OC at Georgia Tech. And then finally they were able to get to him where it's what, $2.5 million or $2.1 million or whatever it is now at Florida. And he's like, but if I didn't have him, I still had Craddock, who I called plays with, who was my play caller at Troy, and it's great. Yeah. And they have similar philosophies. So I think even more credit to Sumrall for identifying Buster Faulkner. But credit to Joe Craddock for saying, you know what, that's okay. Like, I've called plays for you the last 4 years.
0: Yep.
1: I'm still going to come with you, and I know I'm not going to call the plays, but I'll coach your quarterbacks. I'll do a great job. So there's a lot of egos that were checked there that has been helpful for the greater good as well.
0: I'm going to go Alabama tight end room as well. Remember, we talked about this before the season. We weren't concerned negatively. We knew Josh Ford was going to be great because we loved his Oklahoma State film.
1: Yeah.
0: But collectively, it was a bit of a question mark because you lost Quavis and you're bringing in a transfer. Greg, this has been one of the strengths of this football team, collectively. And I think when you're talking about September superlatives, surprises, takeaways from September, this group has far exceeded expectations that I have. Because I can remember talking to Kalen in Mobile in July, and I was like, I just need to know where that room is. And mm-hmm. he was really excited about it. I'm like, all right, I mean, I trust you more than me on this topic. But point being, it was one that we just wondered.
1: Yeah,
0: I think that's a fair way to describe it. We wondered, all right, is it going to be really good? Is it just going to be okay? Because we know how he and Grubb want to move things around formationally, do different things. They love to use that position, and it has been phenomenal for that team so far.
1: Terrific. I mean, it's been terrific. So we're going position groups more than
0: I'm just
1: teams.
0: Throwing anything. Yeah. These are superlatives. Like when you're talking about surprises for me, I'm just throwing stuff out there.
1: Yeah. No, I'm good with it. I think that's absolutely one that – I'm shocked by it. I would say Bama's defensive line, too, if we're also going to take one step further. Like, you and I both looked at the guys they added in the portal, and we're like, it's, you know, solid. It's fine.
0: They didn't wow us on film.
1: I just didn't think it was going to be a dominant group, and I think this group, in time, has a chance to become a legitimately dominant group. They got to get healthy, and they got to get all hands on deck. But I would say even going one step further, maybe beyond the D-line, you just say the front seven.
0: Linebackers have been great.
1: You know, linebackers have been really good too.
0: Yep. I would probably give you that. Looking across the league, as far as surprises, I'm going to say Byron Brown and the Auburn offense have been a little bit of a letdown surprise for me. I anticipated him to be better than he's been. And I understand some of the level of opponent, change in scenery, all of that, but there are parts of what has been a struggle, Greg, that I anticipated that being a strength for he and the Auburn offense.
1: It was the last thing I was worried about coming into the season was quarterback. Like, honestly.
0: Yeah.
1: There were a lot of things that concerned me about Auburn this year. That was not one of them. That was one that I thought, all right, that's no problem. Like, they got quarterback. At least, if nothing else, they have quarterback. I thought Cobb would be good. I thought he was going to be a good player. So him being good is not a surprise. I was concerned about the offensive line.
0: Yep.
1: And I thought the receivers would be all right. I didn't think that they'd be a top flight SEC group, but I thought they'd be pretty good. I just trusted the evaluation that you were getting from Golish. I mean, he brought those guys with him, and he clearly thought that they would be good enough. He had experience in the league. Like, he knows what wins in the league. So I think I just thought overall the offense would be in good shape. I thought the offense would put a lot of strain on the defense, which has happened, but the defense has been a little bit inconsistent. You know that they're having to defend 77 snaps a game right now?
0: Yeah. Well, we talked about that with Golish, and we shared that conversation, and it was from Regions when we had him on, and he said, listen, I've had to rethink how we're going to manage the offense.
1: Yeah.
0: How much do we need to take care of the defense?
1: They're still the fastest team in the sport.
0: And if you wanted to go another one with Mississippi State, you know, Zach Arnett, how he's managed things. Like, that's been a pleasant surprise for me because he has not been on full tilt every snap of every game.
1: Yeah.
0: And we have seen him be that before.
1: Sure.
0: And I think that's been great for that team. Moving along, Oklahoma offense, just in general, has got to be up there, right?
1: Yes.
0: And even though I don't think you and I ever expected the Oklahoma offense to just rip and just shred everybody. But no, I didn't. I thought that'd be a team that leaned on defense, had a playmaker at quarterback. Listen, we told you all along that all these offensive lines aren't just going to magically be better.
1: Yeah.
0: But y'all told us they were. And listen, Alabama's is better. But I think a lot of that has to do with the people they brought in around it and the people they have to play it. And we just mentioned the tight ends helping with it have all been a part of that. Some of these that you all told us were magically going to be better, Texas, Oklahoma, LSU's is better, but that is just a severe upgrade in personnel. And the system helps them too.
1: Sure.
0: Some of them are better. Kentucky's is better. System helps. Personnel helps.
1: Yes.
0: You went and got bodies. South Carolina, y'all told us, was magically going to be better. All of these magically delicious Lucky Charm offensive lines, it's not working out the way a lot of y'all said it was going. Sorry, it isn't.
1: Well, look how portal.
0: Well, it doesn't work that way.
1: That's true.
0: But I didn't think the offensive line was just going to be better. I knew you upgraded some weaponry. Tight end room I thought was going to help a lot. But I did not expect this level of inconsistency from John Mateer. And I will still say I don't think near as much is on him as he's getting blamed for. I think his staff can help him, and they haven't. But this has been a disappointment. There's no other way to describe it.
1: For sure, it has. And partly because I thought last year, just all things considered, I thought last year that they were kind of one-dimensional through Satania. They didn't really have great running back play. Like, oh, they did a good job by adding some key pieces. Now, they upgraded their tight end room. I thought the offensive line, just naturally, to being a year older and all back, would take a step. And that's not like some unreasonable expectation. For a young group that all comes back to be better?
0: Yeah.
1: Like, it's not like we were like out over our skis there. It's like that's what normally happens is they're a year older, they're a year more mature, a year in the system, like they're going to be better. And they haven't really been. And part of it's a little injury, but I don't know, man. There's just something missing there. I can't quite put my fingers on it because I still like the talent. I still like the personnel. I still think John Mateer's a good player. Now, there have been catastrophic moments for sure.
0: Right.
1: But he's still a good player. Like at some point, this is my prediction with Oklahoma down the stretch. I don't think they're a playoff team this year. I think they're a little too inconsistent. But they're going to beat someone badly that's a really good football team because it's all going to click on one Saturday.
0: Yeah.
1: And it's going to be like, there it is. There it was. Like, where has this been? And everyone's going to overreact. But it's going to happen at some point. There's too much talent on the team.
0: Well, I'm looking at the teams that they play. Texas O-line, Kentucky, Mississippi State's tackles, South Carolina O-line, Florida should handle. They have a better chance of handling that. The Ole Miss offensive line been inconsistent, A&M offensive line, and then Missouri. I mean, they have a chance just to get some teams there.
1: Like, think about the Texas game. Like, if they got Texas, would that surprise you coming out of bye week?
0: No, because what you talked about, too, down the field, if they just decide to take shot plays and he is at all accurate on those shot plays and you're either catching footballs or getting flags on some of those and that opens up some different things and they dedicate themselves to kind of perimeter quarterback run, which is where I think they can have some success. And the middle of the field was open against Georgia. The middle of the field – They hit passes over the middle of the field, and we've talked about with Texas, that's one of the areas you're going to have to go. Tennessee had balls open in the middle of the field that were open. They didn't take them.
1: Yeah.
0: So I realize there's a lot of finger pointing on that Tennessee offensive line right now. There were guys open on plays.
1: For sure.
0: And trigger wasn't pulled. Understandably, a lot going
1: it's
0: on.
1: It's a hard situation.
0: Yes.
1: It's hard to be a quarterback, young player in a game like that, no doubt.
0: But no, I'm with you on Oklahoma. They're going to get somebody, and it's probably going to be one that people aren't expecting. Maybe the towel have already been thrown in on them. And that's going to happen. Let's continue this conversation. We'll get your thoughts. 205-834-9450. You want to get in. September superlatives, surprises, players, position groups, teams. We can go any direction you want, good or bad, positive or negative surprises in the SEC so far this season. We'll continue it right after this on Jocks.
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2: All right, welcome back in. Mackerel and Cubic in the morning. September superlatives. Surprises for you. So far in the SEC. Can be good, can be bad. Can be a player, a position group, a team that you want to go with and you want to share. Wild Hands Robinson tweeting in at Mac and Q. My biggest surprise, the Florida O-line. Tri-Wing comes in after losing a lot of experience, has rallied this group. Physical, violent with the additions of tight ends or just blowing people off the ball. I thought it would be a weak spot. It was a question mark for us. And I'll say this. Maybe biggest, Bryce Lovett's been awesome.
3: Awesome.
2: He is exactly what Wild Hands Robinson just described there. I'll still say this, Greg, and some are all lit up when I brought him up Monday night. I think the biggest surprise, I don't know about the biggest surprise of the offense. Actually, you know what? I'm going to say it. The biggest surprise of the offense has been Amir Jackson.
3: He's awesome.
2: He's been rolling people, and he's super athletic, a big target. I think he's been great, man. And that was the question we asked, like, is Buster, who is he going to use there? Was the Dupree kid going to step up? Was he had the big block on the fourth down conversion against Auburn? Was it going to be Harpering, who they brought with them from Georgia Tech? And the Dupree story is cool, by the way. Like, there are not a lot of people want him. They got him from Charlotte. And he just wanted to play football.
3: Yeah.
2: And they give him a chance, and he's been great. But I do agree. Harrison Moore's been really good at center for them. And that group has exceeded expectations, GMAC. And think about the teams that have been surprising in a negative way and in a positive way. There's a consistent there. The positive teams, most of the O-lines are playing pretty good football. The negatives, most of the O-lines are playing pretty bad football right now.
3: Imagine that.
2: South Carolina's got to be on our list next.
3: Yeah.
2: And that's a lot up front with what's happening with them.
3: It's true. I mean, South Carolina, I didn't have high expectations. I thought they'd be better offensively, but we still had concerns about the O-line.
2: We thought the Kendall Briles match with Lenore Sellers was going to be pretty good.
3: 100%. I still think it could be. Like, the problem is they don't have enough help. Like, that's the problem. I mean, I thought Kendall Briles' system would neutralize the talent disadvantage they might have along the offensive line. And man, it just hasn't materialized like that. Like,
2: right.
3: That's been the biggest shocker to me is I just thought that style would really take some of the pressure off an offensive line that has been underwhelming for years and years and years. And it hasn't. Like, the O-line's just been getting pushed around too much. The receivers haven't created great separation, and Lenoris hasn't been super decisive in dealing it.
2: Yeah.
3: So it's been, I just thought that everything with Kendall would be simplified and it'd be easier and it'd be more manageable, but man, it just hasn't really worked. I think there's been a couple times too, and I love Kendall, but I think there's been a couple times too where he's gotten a little cute. You know, the fourth down attempt last week with Alabama trying to sneak some, you have a 240-pound quarterback, dude, just run the rock. Like, you don't need to go sneak some tight end in there when Bam is ready to defend the play. I mean, there's been a couple things I think he'd probably like to have back, too.
2: Damien, you've been listening to this conversation. September superlative, surprises for you, good, bad. Like, what sticks out most in the SEC?
4: Really and truly, Texas A&M, especially since they've opened SEC play. I didn't think that Marcel Reed would almost get worse. Like, I figured with him playing as much ball as he has, and kind of just building somewhat of some momentum from last year, I didn't expect for it to go the way that it did against Kentucky. And then LSU, I mean, it was just a snowball. Like, it just got worse. So I think Texas A&M sitting there 0-2 in conference play, it was a little bit surprising just by the way that it's happened.
2: Where would you start with A&M, Greg? Because I had A&M next on my list, and I just had a couple question marks.
3: Yeah.
2: What has been the biggest surprise about their letdowns this year to you?
3: Well, just the defense more than anything, honestly. I mean, I thought the offense maybe there'd be some challenges with the new play caller. You're placing five guys on the offensive line. Took a couple guys in the portal that I was like, eh.
5: Yeah.
3: You know, it's... No disrespect to the guys they took, but it's not like we watched him last year and was like, oh, dude, those guys are glass eaters. Like, he's a difference maker. Like, Willkom Formby coming in is going to totally change that room. You know, it's like, eh, I don't know. Not so sure about that. And Wilkham's been fine for him. If you really look at it, like, the O-line's been okay. Left guard, left tackle, okay. Not special by any stretch. But there's just been some, like, I think they missed their tight ends a little bit.
5: Yes.
3: I think they haven't gotten great decisive play from Marcel Reed. He hasn't really progressed.
5: Mentioned the defense first. They're 14th in the SEC in rush defense.
3: But they've been getting gashed. Like, they've been getting gashed at times for a while. You know, like, they give up big runs. Like, they'll get you in the backfield, but they'll give up some big runs. And I think against better competition with an off season of study, they're not forcing teams to play behind the sticks as much as they did.

0: And I would group them with a lot of other teams. And by the way, I'll go back to last week and the previous week, specifically early in the Kentucky game, where the runs are wide open. Big runs, big holes. And I get sometimes situationally the game takes you to a place, Greg, where you can't just say, hey, inside zone just worked, let's stick with it. But the refusal to stay with what appeared to be a run game that was having some success in the last two outings, I don't know, man. I don't have an explanation for that. Like someone's got some explaining to do from that perspective for me, because Reuben Owens can still get it. And there has been opportunity there, and you don't want to do it. And that to me has been one of their biggest flaws as well.
1: Yeah, I think all that's totally fair. And it's a new play caller, and a play caller that I have a lot of respect for as a football coach, but he's never called plays at this level. So there is a little bit of a grace period where it's totally fair. But it's your back's against the wall now, man. Like we got to start seeing what's their identity right now?
0: I don't,
1: that's the tricky part. It's like, when I watch him, it's
0: back.
1: Like drop back. And it's like, man, that doesn't feel like that needs to be who you are. And granted, there've been a couple circumstances where you get thrust into a drop back game. You're playing from behind in the second half against Kentucky. You're playing from behind most of the game against LSU after the first quarter. And they're kind of in chase mode a couple times. So it's not entirely on them. They need to start better. It's not a team that I like playing from behind. And honestly, their solves are going to have to come on defense. That's where it's going to have to come.
0: Yeah. Well, and keep in mind, the things I was referencing were not fourth quarter against LSU and not fourth quarter against Kentucky. It were first few drives of those two games in which, hey, okay, here it comes. Good. Looks good. And then just gone. And they're not the only one guilty of it in the SEC right now, by the way. Like there are multiple teams that are having that problem being stubborn with the run when it has presented itself as successful or potential to be successful. And that's problematic. All right, we'll continue this conversation, continue talking these. 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
0: All right, we'll get to a break. Come back. 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

0: Welcome back in. Mackerel and Kublik in the morning. September superlatives. Takeaways you have had from September. We're still there. I don't know if we're going to have any more from September, but obviously going to get a couple more in. See? Mac in Kentucky tweets in, what, in your opinion, does Kentucky need to do to come out of Columbia with a win? I thought they were in good shape, especially with Stewart being suspended, but the boys in Vegas say different. I'm a little surprised, Greg, and that was a team that I had here on my superlatives was the Kentucky offense.
1: Really?
0: We knew it was talent. Let me say this. Most talented Kentucky offense we've ever seen.
1: Mm-hmm.
0: Will Stein, great. How they're doing it is a surprise to me. And to be as successful with the shifts, the motions, the formations.
2: It's really clean.
0: It's hard to organize all of that.
2: Yeah, it's really clean.
0: And that's maybe where I'm surprised is how efficient they have been with doing so many different things. I mean, like I called it the extended clip pistol that they run, where it's like the wide receiver is under center, and then you have like a pistol formation with a fullback, but they motion out of it to just regular pistol.
1: Mm-hmm.
0: To just throw that in for one game and then scrap it and then have... You know, whether it's, you know, the bunch beef, I called it this weekend. I just made up names for formations where you put like three offensive.
2: That's a very technical
0: bunch description.
2: Bunch beef.
0: You put the three tight ends in a bunch set basically next to your tackle. I don't know what else you'd call it.
2: Bunch.
0: You know who,
2: 12 personnel bunch.
0: Let me say this.
2: 13 personnel bunch.
0: Let me say
2: bunch
0: this.
2: Tight.
0: Bunch beef is better.
2: It is. I don't disagree. Bunch beef. But that's for my jumbo personnel.
0: Of all of that.
2: Yes.
0: Joe Sloan should probably get the most credit of it.
2: He's done a great job.
0: And should be the biggest surprise because it was ugly at times in Baton Rouge last year. And some of that we knew was not on him. But he has been fantastic because he has been calling it. Obviously, Will Stein helps a lot, but he's been calling it. And he's done a great job there in Lexington.
2: Well, he's learned a new offense. But there's parts of, when you watch Kentucky, there's parts of LSU from last year that's in there too.
0: Yeah.
2: But just their commitment to the run game. I mean, and Joe will tell you, I mean, their offensive line wasn't good. So why would you run the ball? Like, the O-line wasn't good. So it's hard to run the ball when your O-line's not good.
0: It was hard for him to pass the ball, too, with that O-line.
2: True. Confirmed. So all those things considered, like, you really look at it, man. And honestly, I think that there are probably... I'm just not surprised. Like, I've always thought Joe Sloan was a good coach. I always thought Will Stein was a good coach. I think Jay Bateman's a good coach. I looked at the personnel they had in the portal. I'm like, they're going to be better. They went and spent money where you need to spend money. You have guys that know the league. Jay Bateman's been in the league. Joe Sloan's been in the league. They know what it takes.
0: Yep.
2: They know what the bodies need to look like.
0: Are you surprised they're a 3-point dog?
2: No.
0: I kind of am.
2: Really?
0: Well, I mean, that's basically a pick 'em. I get it. I view the two teams as semi-equal. Obviously, momentum, feeling, vibe is on the side of Kentucky right now because they've been successful in a lot more ways than South Carolina has this year. But I'll go back to the question that Mac asks us, and that is, what do they need to do to win the game? Number one on the list, the number one thing that has to happen for Kentucky is find a pass rush. Because it was non-existent against South Alabama last week. And if you can't find a way to get home and at least get Lenoris off his spot and make him uncomfortable in any way, shape, form, or fashion, that could be problematic. Because you're going to play a lot of zone coverage. And I understand what you've said about guys aren't helping him, guys aren't doing different things. Maybe that eliminates the Nick Harbor over the top, but you'll be able to find a couple other things underneath, in space, if Lenoris has time to operate. That's going to have to happen for this football team.
2: Good with that. But they have guys that can do it.
0: But they didn't do it last week.
2: You think they were charged up last week?
0: 94 was out of the lineup, so that's acceptable, and that will make it different this week. I get that. And I don't know why Sam Green wasn't in the first half trying to rush the passer more often. But they do have some guys that can do it. It's just it hasn't happened consistently, and that's going to have to be there.
2: Yeah. I'm good with it.
0: What else has to happen?
2: For South Carolina?
0: For Kentucky to win.
2: They need control of the line of scrimmage. They should be able to do that.
0: It'll be a battle up front.
2: It's going to be a battle up
0: front.
2: Because
0: South Carolina's got some talented D-line.
2: They definitely do. And I think that Kentucky, though, can neutralize them with the misdirection stuff. They can get those linebackers who fly. They can roll. But that's a blessing and a curse at the same time with the misdirection that South Carolina will use. Plus, if you play against South Carolina, just don't make a mistake.
0: Yeah, play your game, play clean football.
2: Play your game, play clean football. Don't turn it over. You're in good shape.
0: Yep.
2: Like, I know it's dumbest, easiest evaluation there is, but South Carolina in these first few weeks has kind of been their own worst enemy at times.
0: Greg, I don't think it's kind of.
2: Well, let them mess it up.
0: Yeah.
2: Because give it time. It's going to get messed up. They're going to make a couple mistakes. And guess what? You're going to cook them after that.
0: Well, the one thing that they haven't been is bad against the run. And so that could also be an interesting aspect of this game is watching it is, does Kentucky just get the run going? And if not, then, okay, it's more Kenny Minchie.
2: Yeah.
0: Tight ends have been great. And not just Rodriguez, like 87 was really good last week. You got a young core receivers that I think is going to continue to grow that can make some plays.
2: Yeah.
0: They haven't leaned on them heavily yet. But if it goes that direction, can Kentucky win a game that way?
2: Yeah, I think they can. I really do.
0: I think they can. We haven't seen them have to be, as we sort of poked at a couple other teams, for becoming drop back teams more than they should.
2: Yeah.
0: If Kentucky has to go win a game because of their drop back game, can they win it?
2: I think they can. I think Minchie's accurate. I think they can hold up in protection. And I think they have receivers that are going to continue to get better as the season goes along.
0: Yeah. Yeah, freshman receiver they got's really good.
2: He's
0: super talented.
2: He's excellent.
0: He can get it.
2: Yeah, Darby.
0: Before we move on further with college football, I do have some UFL news to share with you guys. We have three new head coaches. Well, we have three old new head coaches.
2: What's old is new?
0: In the UFL. Coaching your Colorado team. Does the Colorado team have a mascot yet? Do we know?
1: I hadn't seen it.
2: Coloradans.
3: The Vanch is right there.
2: The Vanch.
0: I don't hate it. That will be Rick Neuheisel, who was the Dallas coach last year.
1: Correct.
0: Kevin Sumlin will be the Dallas coach this year.
2: Here's my thoughts there. Rick has played all the courses in Dallas. Now he's got to go take his talents to Colorado.
0: Rick also knew how hot it was in Dallas last year. They're all going to be in Dallas anyway.
3: I mean, it makes sense. Sumlin has a history in Texas. Neuheisel has a history in Colorado. All of these make sense. So yes. Other one would too.
0: They all have ties. Kevin Sumlin goes from coaching the Houston team to the Dallas team.
3: Still Texas. Okay, I get it.
0: Yeah, and you plug A.J. McCarron right in there at Rhode Island.
2: He played in Buffalo.
3: Where he has the tie. Okay.
1: I
0: don't even know what the driving distance
2: it's
0: of that
2: probably,
0: would be.
2: Probably like 8 hours. It's probably not good. It's probably one of those where like you think it's close because it's on a map or whatever. It's probably far. Who
0: you
2: knows?
0: You know what? It's the same with geographical 800-square-mile circle. So
2: Traffic, how far is it?
0: Right in there.
1: Oh, like somewhere. A day.
2: You haven't driven from Buffalo to Pawtucket?
0: I haven't made that trek yet, but it's definitely on the list.
2: It's coming.
0: Rick Neuheisel, Colorado, A.J. McCarron, Rhode Island, Kevin Sumlin, Dallas. Those are your new/old/new UFL head coaches.
2: I can't wait for you to go to Pawtucket.
0: I'm actually excited about it.
2: It's going to be awesome.
0: Across another state off the list.
2: It's going to be awesome.
0: Never been.
2: Oh, it's great. You'll love it.
0: We have a listener to our show, Jeremy Patterson, that's up there in Rhode Island right now and working. He was sending me pictures yesterday, like all the leaves and how beautiful the drive is. And I do want to do that, like the Northeast drive, but don't know when that's
2: going to
0: happen.
2: You're going to get Pawtucket like February, March, and snow's going to be on the ground.
1: But at least you get a Stallions home game.
0: Even better.
1: Oh, hadn't had one of those.
3: That's all it took.
2: Are they the Pawtucket Stallions? That would be too mean.
0: Don't do that.
2: Please.
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1: All right, welcome back in. McElroy and Kubelik in the morning, 9 o'clock, hour number 3 underway right here on Jocks. Going to take a little bit of turn, but we're going to stay with some of the same topics. I think some of these September superlatives that we've had, surprises in different areas for different teams, we'll get a little bit more statistical analysis on it when we bring in Brett Ciencia from Pick Six Previews, who has a little bit of a different system, Greg, for describing where teams are right now. Before we do that, tell our listeners about Canty.
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1: We were talking surprise teams and different surprises anyway, September superlatives. Any others that popped into your mind when we were having that conversation discussing certain aspects of certain teams that maybe have been a surprise to you?
2: Certain aspects of certain teams that have been a surprise to me. I would say one of the bigger surprises, I would say maybe more for the positive. I've been very impressed with just the overall quality of the league. I think just the league as a whole is really, really good. And I know that that's a little bit generic, but when you see 10 teams at one point in the AP poll, like, that's not on accident. The teams handled their business out of conference. That was important. They needed to do that. But it doesn't matter if it's Georgia, Texas to Vanderbilt or whoever it might be. Like, across the board, the league is in a really good spot. So I think just the depth of the league is a real positive and maybe a bit of a surprise, yep, frankly, overall.
1: I think the way I would describe it is the amount of teams that look like they can get another team in a
2: yes,
1: week.
2: Yes, I would agree with that.
1: And that's what's going to make October treacherous. Brett Ciencia of Pick Six Previews joining us now on the Higginbotham Hotline. Brett, we were just going through some September superlatives, surprise teams, things about teams that are surprising. You have your game grader last four game rankings out. I need to know what Oklahoma looks like for you statistically and in your game grader, because I think they are in a place that nobody anticipated that they would be, specifically on offense.
3: Yeah, thanks for having me on, guys. Appreciate it. And yeah, me too. I'm surprised with Oklahoma. I thought that they were going to make some offensive gains the second year for John Mateer in the SEC. You want to see a guy getting up to speed in his new conference. He had that healthy hand this time around. Second time coordinator with Ben Arbuckle. The offensive line was young last year. I thought they would make some gains as a more veteran unit in year two together. Usually the second year bonuses hit, and this year it's all backfired for Oklahoma. They look actually worse on offense. One of the worst offensive lines right now in the conference and in Power Four. So they have a lot to clean up here on this bye week before Red River, because that September showing was pretty brutal offensively for them.
2: One thing that I feel like you do a great job with is just the game grader based on the opponent and the stats based on the opponent. What have you kind of taken away from the strength of schedule? And I want to ask you about Texas specifically. That's where it's going. They've played a really hard schedule. We know that. Played two good defenses. We know that. How are you evaluating their offense right now, given your strength and quality of opponent game grader?
3: Yeah, with Texas, I mean, that's a good question about the offense, because right away the defense is leading them. I mean, that defense
2: is
3: lights out. We've seen it now game after game. But the offense, they're doing just enough to get by. I mean, you saw them mount a great comeback against Ohio State in the fourth quarter. I thought that was Arch Manning's best quarter, maybe best half, along with the Texas A&M half last November. So when they're on, they're really on. I like their playmakers at the skill spots. Cam Coleman downfield, Ryan Wingo. Running backs, I know one of them was banged up, but that's why you signed two of them in the offseason in the transfer portal. So those guys are all there. My question with Texas is the offensive line, and that's been a concern the last couple of seasons. If you look at my O-line run push metric, they were 80th, actually 80th exactly, in 24 and in 25. This year even worse, trying to get that run game going more consistently. So that's an area of concern for me. But in terms of resume, it's hard to argue with that. I mean, they beat Ohio State and they beat Tennessee. I know they were close games, but they're W's. So they deserve their top spot right now in the polls. But from a power rating perspective, I don't have them number one going forward. I think, you know, Notre Dame, Miami, Ohio State, Georgia from the SEC, even Florida and Ole Miss, they're up there. Sorry, not Ole Miss, LSU, I should say. So there's plenty of good candidates. I don't know that Texas is really the best team in the country.
4: All right, hold on a second, Brett. Rewind. O-line run push metric?
3: Yeah.
4: You said that? My antenna went up there. Take us deeper into what we're talking about with that.
3: Yeah, so you know, the origin of this stat was I went to Boston College during the years of Andre Williams, and he was a Heisman candidate, and he was ripping off these 80-yard runs because opponents would pack the box with no pass threat, and he would rip off an 80-yarder. He'd be stuffed five plays in a row, you know, 0-0, -1, 0, but then he'd rip an 80-yarder. So it made me think, is yards per carry the most accurate indicator of an offensive line? So I like to do with the O-line run push is look at within 10 yards of the line of scrimmage, how much of that is the offensive line creating those gaps, that space for the running back? Because anything past 10 yards downfield, in my opinion, that's sometimes highlight real plays. That's juke moves, that's spin moves, or maybe some bad pursuit angles from the defense. So the O-line run push, I try and look at just around the line of scrimmage, how much of that is caused by the O-line doing their job. And yeah, and right now, Texas, the last couple of years, it's been inconsistent there. You know, we've seen Arch Manning, a lot of the yards he's had to get with his legs. That's not really offensive line based. That's scramble ability. So that is an area of concern for me is their O-line. Everything else on the team looks sharp. I mean, the defense is swarming. Those young defensive backs are already playing up to speed. You got five stars everywhere. So I would say that the offensive line and then maybe some consistency for four full quarters from Arch Manning. We've seen great highlights, you know, a quarter here, a half here. Can he put together four quarters? So those are my two questions for Texas.
2: Who is the team so far that from the preseason in the SEC to now has best improved their power rating or whatever it is you're grading quality off of?
3: Well, there's really three fast risers from the SEC. I mean, first, Alabama. If you look at just the four games they've played, if you look strictly at my game grader formula, they're number one in the country. You know, if you exclude the preseason, all the talent ratings, coach rating, looking at just four games in, Alabama's number one. And you've seen that team, especially their offensive line, I feel has grown up. You know, first couple of weeks, Keelan Russell was scrambling around, and he's really good at it. But now the offensive line seems to be solidifying. He's got more time in the pocket. He's finding guys downfield, and they just shredded South Carolina. So Alabama's a fast riser. Florida, I mean, what a coaching job down there. Not only Coach Summerall, but his coordinator, Buster Faulkner, last year's coordinator of the year by Football Scoop, and I think we all see why. Getting the ball to these playmakers, unbelievable. So I'd say Florida's a fast riser. And then Mississippi State is my third one. And this is, you know, Jeff Lebby finally getting his offensive scheme going. And Kamario Taylor is the perfect trigger man. He's really operating it efficiently. Flick of the wrist, he's tossing it 60 yards downfield. So, and I like their lines of scrimmage too. So those are the three fastest risers from the SEC. Bama, Florida, Mississippi State. And guys, three teams I didn't have in my playoff projection to start the year. So it shows you how deep this league is. Not just the top handful, but really the top, 12 of this conference. It's a really tough league.
4: What's the biggest difference for you statistically with Mississippi State this year?
3: I'd say their explosive plays. That stood out to me. And also their defense, too, because, you know, I think that side of the ball has really improved. You think of Jeff Lebby, he's offense first, and that's going to be the style of his program. But the defense is doing their part. I like their defensive line. They shut down Minnesota, who has a pretty solid rushing attack themselves, held them to 13 yards off of Minneapolis. And then on the flip side, they prevented that Minnesota pass rush from getting to Kamario Taylor. So that was just one example. But I think their lines of scrimmage, their explosive plays, I mean, you guys see it every week. It's just shot play after shot play, and Kamario's hitting them all. So they are fun to watch. I can't wait for that game over in Starkville Saturday. I mean, that could be maybe I don't want to look too far ahead, but for a future Heisman seat in New York City between these two quarterbacks, the way they're putting up numbers and leading undefeated teams. So I can't wait to watch it. One of my favorite games of the week.
2: So as you kind of fast forward to the end of the year, I see how you have these game graders and these projected lines and things like that. I'm looking at Georgia. They're a slight dog at Bama, but favored in the rest of them. Alabama's a slight dog at LSU, but favored in the rest of them. I look at Florida. You have them as a slight dog in two games. So if chalk flies the rest of the way, which I know is an impossible ask. By the way, LSU's favored in every game from this point forward, which is pretty remarkable. If chalk flies the rest of the way, I mean, who are the teams that are going to be there at the very end?
3: Yeah, if the chalk holds and if my projections hold, now these do update every week over on Pick 6 Plus. I'm going to get that package. But we thought it'd be the year of 9-3. I see a lot of 11-1 if all this holds. Now, I'm sure we'll have a couple upsets factored in. That's what makes college football special. But there's a lot of contenders from the SEC. In fact, in my playoff projection right now, I've got 5 SECs in there. Coming into the year, I thought that it would go back to a balanced 4 Big Ten, 4 SEC, but the way that the Big Ten is beating itself up and some of their top contenders aren't performing, I look at the SEC to get 5. So I would go with Georgia as your favorite. I think the Texas is up there. Alabama's a fast riser. LSU. And then Florida is my 5th team in there at 10-2, 10-2 projection. And it was Ole Miss before Saturday's game, but seeing them put up 52 points and blow out Ole Miss, that flips a playoff spot for me. So those are the 5 right now. And, of course, a lot of these have to play each other, so we're going to learn a lot as we go. But, yeah, the SEC definitely the most playoff contenders so far here at the end of September.
4: All right, Brett, you have broken down a couple of teams for us, and one other that we have massive questions as to how they've gotten where they are this season is Texas A&M. Just give us your best statistical analysis as to how and why they are where they are right now.
3: Last year's offensive line for A&M was one of the best in the country. It was elite. They were able to get that consistent run push, explosive runs. And what that did is it opened up the pass game for Marcel Reed. He had 2 elite receivers to throw to with Concepcion and Craver. And it made those windows a lot, I think, bigger and wider for him to hit. Now, you fast forward to this year, 2026, they lose almost that entire O-line. They patched it up with some SEC transfers, but the O-line is not getting that same push. So what that does, it puts more pressure on Reed, and the whole thing kind of collapses in on itself because this is one of the, you know, the biggest regressions year to year. If you look at just the offensive performance, A&M is down in the bottom 5 in Power 4 right now on the offensive side of the ball. So, and you see it. I mean, he's throwing pick after pick to Kentucky. Even the Arizona State game, that final score was a bit misleading. They benefited from 2 pick sixes. So I have a lot of concerns with A&M, and I think it starts with the loss of that big offensive line. And also on defense, too, they lost a lot of that D-line. Now, I do like Anto Saka, the guy they brought from Northwestern, but this is not your dominant defense that we saw from them last year. So defense and O-line, you take those out of the equation, and this is going to be a struggle season for them.
2: Who's the team right now, doesn't necessarily have to be in the SEC, but it can maybe be nationally, that your power ratings disagrees with most when it comes to just generic power ratings? Like, who's a team that you think is flying under the radar that no one's really talking about, and maybe that Vegas hasn't quite adjusted to just yet, but they're probably going to here in the weeks to come?
3: I think Utah. And this is in the Big 12, when we came into this season, everyone projected Texas Tech, including myself. They were the heavy odds-on favorite to repeat as champions after seeing how they destroyed that conference last year. But they haven't looked the part, and I think this is now a wide-open race. I think it's like a 4-team race over there, Utah being a top contender. And I think if you look at their odds, you can still get them like 5-1 to win the conference. And they've looked like the best to me. And what they're doing is a really unique offensive scheme. If you haven't watched this Utah team, it's pretty cool. They'll have 2 quarterbacks on the field at the same time, a lot of the snaps. And motions and zone reads with quarterback and quarterback, one guy tossing it to the other. And they're athletic, too. These are like receivers at quarterback with Devin Dampier and Bird Ficklin. They've got a powerhouse running back, Wayshon Parker. And finally, guys, a receiver. They never had good receivers the last decade. Haven't had a 1,000-yarder since 2013. They finally have one with Braden Pagan. So I think it's a complete dynamic offense. The defense, Utah's still Utah. It's still Morgan Scali running that defense. So in what looks like a wide-open conference, I would say Utah is my favorite now to win the Big 12, even though they're down like plus 500 in money.
4: Hey, Brad, I want to get one more for you before you head out, and that is the Auburn offense. We thought it would be ahead of schedule. We thought it would be a little bit better than it's been so far. Based on maybe where you had some previous numbers under goalless versus where these numbers are now, what can you point to not only say this is why they're maybe lacking in some areas, but also why they could get back to being better and maybe what we thought they were going to be this year?
3: Yeah, well, I think when you have a couple examples like this where it was a really top non-AQ offense and a lot of the guys with their head coach and coordinator transferred up to the Power 4 level, sometimes takes a few games to get going. You look at Oklahoma State. They all came up from North Texas together. They got blown out in their opener to Tulsa, and you thought it wasn't going to click, but then the next week they go and blow out Oregon. So that was one where it got activated there midseason. So you're hoping that similarly with Auburn. And another one, UCLA with James Madison, all those transfers, and Bob Chesney went out to LA, and they're putting up like 60 points a game. So it's a matter of when the light switch flickers for these guys, you know, moving up to the SEC, moving up to Power 4. You saw him get some points in yards against against Florida, but yeah, it still hasn't clicked. So if you look at my numbers there, you know, bottom half, if you're looking at passing offense and rushing offense both, and that's coming off a top five performance last year. The one thing that does look the same is tempo. They lead the all Power 4 in the fastest tempo, and they're going up against a fast team with Tennessee themselves. So look for a lot of snaps in that game. In fact, it's kind of a Spider-Man meme. It's Alex Golish going back to Tennessee where he coached alongside Josh Heupel. So a little homecoming for him, former coordinator. But with Auburn, yeah, I'm waiting for the light switch to flick on. I know they have it in them. Sometimes it takes a couple weeks, half a season, really, for these transfer teams.
4: Brett, really appreciate the time. Thanks for hopping on. Thanks for giving us a little statistical breakdown of where we are here after 4 weeks. Where can folks find your 4 weeks in last four games rankings?
3: Yeah, thanks so much. It's picksixpreviews.com. The product's called Pick Six Plus. It's like getting my preview magazine, but emailed, updated to you every Tuesday. So yeah, all my projections, my reviews of every game, my picks against the spread, all that good stuff. It's all on there, picksixpreviews.com. And thanks for having me, guys. Keep up the great work on your calls every Saturday. I always love turning on a game when you guys are on there announcing. So keep up the good work.
4: Thank you, Brett. We'll have you back soon. All right, Brett Ciancia of Pick Six Previews joining us on the phone. The game grader last four game rankings. You can go find those now at picksixpreviews.com. All right, we'll continue talking some college football, some quarterback news maybe we need to get to, and a little bit more around games coming up this weekend. 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

0: All right, welcome back in. McElroy and Kubelik in the morning. Talked a lot of college football today. A little bit of a position update. Colorado currently expected to make a change at quarterback, start Isaac Wilson this week. Juju Lewis had not been getting it going there for the Buffs. 366 yards in week two, but was pulled for Wilson last week against Baylor.
1: Has there been a team that's made more quarterback changes in the last couple of years in Colorado?
0: Been a few.
1: They've started five guys in the last 2 years.
0: Yep.
1: Not because of injury. Just like...
0: let's try the next one.
1: Yeah.
0: Also, Greg, the college football playoff 24-team expansion talks apparently are going to continue with meetings this week in Chicago. Momentum building for a 24-team field. ACC, Big 12, Notre Dame are in support. SEC apparently open to it. This is after earlier this month, the college football playoff executives triggered a 30-day window with ESPN to negotiate amid those 24-team talks. Now, the Heisman officials see no good options, apparently, if a 2014 college football playoff eliminates their December window. Quote, Heisman needs to remain as a regular season award. That's according to Heisman Trophy Senior VP Tim Henning.
1: Don't disagree, because you have a very small pool of players to consider if it became a postseason award.
0: Right. Also, I'll say, don't see the college football playoff caring.
1: I don't think they care about the Heisman. Confirm.
0: Not going to be a part of their scheduling process.
1: No. And honestly, like, let's be real. Like, I love the Heisman. We all do. But like, at the end of the day, team awards over individual awards every day of the week. No.
0: Absolutely.
1: So
0: let's go hypothetical here.
1: All right.
0: What do you do? If it goes to 24, it's going to start after, well, Championship Saturday goes away.
1: Championship Saturday is the first round of the playoffs.
0: First round of the playoffs.
1: Yeah.
0: Which is the week after the regular season.
1: Correct.
0: So, I guess we should ask the question, too. What happens to Army, Navy?
1: How about you just submit your votes?
0: After the last regular season game?
1: Yeah.
0: Vote on Sunday.
1: Vote on Sunday.
0: That, when do you have the ceremony?
1: Who cares? I'm sorry. Like, when the teams are off, I don't know. The following week, same Saturday it's always been on?
0: There's going to be games that day.
1: Okay. Fine.
0: You don't want your five finalists there for the ceremony?
1: Do it. Zoom. I don't know.
0: He just said do the Heisman via Zoom.
1: I'm sorry.
0: Like Devonta Smith, do it at your facility?
1: Yeah, why not? YOLO. You think the Heisman winner is going to care if he had accepted the trophy in person or if they shipped it to him a week later? Like, what is it? What's the difference?
0: I don't know the answer to this, but I would imagine a large portion of the Heisman budget comes from putting that ceremony on television.
1: Oh, there's no doubt it does. And I want the Heisman to remain an important part, but what I also want is for the games to be played in an expedited manner. I don't want national championship games on January 25th anymore.
0: Do you do it that Sunday after the first round of games? Sunday night, maybe? I mean, you're going up against NFL games, which is dangerous.
1: Why don't you do it the Sunday night after the last regular season game?
0: Boy, you got to get those votes in quick.
1: Yeah.
0: You just have the PJs fired up and ready to just...
1: I don't know.
0: You're in.
1: Yeah.
0: Bored.
1: Do it on Tuesday. I don't know. Do it on Tuesday. I don't even know what the answer would be, to be honest with you, dude.
0: What would Kirby Smart say if you told them you had a first-round playoff game on Saturday and the Heisman Trust wanted to bring Gunnar Stockton up there Tuesday morning?
2: Morning? I'm pretty sure it'd be a night.
0: Oh, it would be a night, but they're going to want to do all the media and have him go take pictures in Times Square Letterman jacket on.
1: Yeah, but you know how this
0: I was being gracious, by the way, by saying Tuesday morning have it Tuesday night, and then you fly home.
1: Can we be honest for a second? Like, seriously. When was the last time the Heisman went to somebody? I know Travis Hunter is like the one example.
0: Here we go.
1: In recent years. When was the last time the Heisman Trophy went to somebody that wouldn't, in this scenario, be on a first-round bye at quarterback? Tell me the last time a Heisman went to a guy that wouldn't have had a first-round bye. I can think of two off the top of my head right now. One, Travis Hunter. Two, Lamar Jackson.
0: Jaden Daniels.
1: Jaden Daniels, three.
0: Maybe not in.
1: Three. Not a lot.
0: Would Caleb's USC team have a first round bye?
1: They've been close.
0: Yeah.
1: Yeah, they would have because they lost in the Pac-12 championship. They were in prior to that.
0: What about Lamar's Louisville team?
1: No, I just said that. Okay, Lamar. We got three. Okay. Lamar, Jaden, and
0: Manziel, maybe.
1: Yeah, maybe. Probably be playing that first round.
0: But most, you're right.
1: Most of the time, you're probably going to have first
0: Reggie
1: round
0: Bush, Troy Smith, Matt Leinart, Jason White, like maybe Carson Palmer.
1: Yeah.
0: Yeah. Cam, RG3? That would have been a question mark. Jameis, first round bye. Mariota, first round bye. Derrick Henry, first round bye. Baker, first round bye. Burrow, first round bye. Yeah, most of them are.
1: Most of them. Devontae Smith, first round bye.
0: Yeah.
1: Bryce Young, first round bye.
0: There are a couple.
1: There are a few. But I honestly don't even know. I don't even know how the scheduling is going to work because there is, I believe.
0: What about Jay Berwanger, Chicago, 1935? You think that they were they staring down the barrel of a first round bye?
1: Hey, oh, yeah, they were in.
0: Niall Kinnick in 39.
1: What about Leon Hart for Notre Dame when they were like under 500 and he wanted as like a center?
0: It's 1949. He's a tight end.
1: Okay, same thing.
0: Vic Janowitz in 50 for Ohio State. You think they just automatically. Actually, you know what? Dick Kazmaier in 51 for Princeton. You think they were just on to the next round?
1: Yes.
0: Got it.
1: Dude, I don't know. Like, here's the thing. The whole scheduling problem, that's my whole problem with the 2014 playoff. And it has nothing to do with the Heisman. It has to do with the scheduling. You have a congressional amendment saying that Army-Navy is standalone. Which, who pushes back on that?
0: And how do you make that happen?
1: I don't know. There's not enough windows.
2: Friday at this point.
1: You put Army-Navy at Friday?
2: If it's got to be standalone.
0: By the way, ratings would still be good.
2: Yeah.
0: What if you said, I realize the complications are going to come with this, and I also realize the common sense response to this. What if you said that Saturday, first round of the playoff, early window, was still Army-Navy? You couldn't have a game until... You couldn't play the playoffs until 3:30. I know what the Army Navy fans are going to say. There's a chance in 24. There probably is a chance. There's some Army and Navy teams that could have gotten in.
1: Yeah,
0: but
1: for sure. There's also a couple of problems that I have with this, though. It's like the Heisman's important. I get that. It's not more important than the greater good. And same thing I have with the Rose Bowl. Same thing I have with the other things in the sport. Like, I love our traditions. I love them, but they're not the end all be all. Like, ultimately crowning a champion to me is superior to the Rose Bowl being at 4:00 Central Time on January 1st. The world's changed. We have to adjust. We have to adapt. The NFL has an MVP every year that they vote on. They give it out the Saturday before the Super Bowl. Like, it's, we can figure it out. Right? I mean,
0: you would like to think so, but there, it does feel complicated. I'll just say that. It feels complicated.
1: Yeah. No, it definitely is. There's no doubt it's complicated, but it's like there's some things that are a problem, and there's some things it's like a fake problem.
0: Fair.
1: Like, this is not a real problem. Like, we're going to award a Heisman winner every year, and it's going to go to a great, great player from a great team, and it's going to be a worthy champion every year. Like, and we'll, whenever the ceremony is, the ceremony is. But we can't be moving games so that the Heisman can have it that first Saturday after the season. Like, we can't do that.
0: You're coming around in 2014 playoff?
1: No, it's inevitable.
0: You think we're getting there?
1: What choice do I have? I might as well just accept it.
0: Do you think we're to a point where the others, I guess not the SEC, would accept anything less? I'm starting to feel that way. I'm starting to feel like the Big Ten, the ACC, the Big 12, they're no longer going to accept 16, 18, whatever. Like, they're pretty much 24 or die now.
1: Yeah.
0: Are you there?
1: I mean, I've kind of been there.
0: Okay.
1: I just don't think they're going to adjust.
0: No, I'm with you.
1: And the thing that irritates me about all of it, to be honest with you, is the argument that, well, these teams are spending money. They should have access. Like just so they keep spending money. What we could say is like, why are we spending so much money in the first place? You know what I mean?
0: Fair enough.
1: It's like, I don't know. I just don't think they're going to bend, and it just is what it is. And
0: fiscal responsibility has not been a great friend of college football for some time.
1: Confirmed.
0: And that feels like it's going to continue.
1: So, yes.
0: Similar to Andrews Sports Medicine, if you're trying to continue on with injuries, Andrews Sports Medicine can help you out today. 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
1: All right, welcome back in. McElroy and Kubelik in the morning. Appreciate you guys tuning in. We have talked September superlatives, surprises both good and bad around the SEC. 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Quickly, I want to tell you about our friends at Douglas Cooling and Heating. 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If it can be fixed, we'll fix it. I have had enough of you guys for today.
2: So we've had enough of you. I'm going to start booking more luncheons for you.
1: I'm out.
3: Finally, we can talk PFF.
2: I've been waiting for this moment. And honestly, I think we're going to book more luncheons for you.
1: From this moment.
2: At quarterback clubs.
1: Yeah, you should.
2: Except we're going to start them at about 10 a.m.
1: Good.
2: And they're going to be 3 hours away.
1: Good. I hope you enjoy it. I'm out.
4: Safe travels, brother.
2: Drive safe now. I think you better hustle. I just saw a wreck on 65.
3: It's 165 North, yeah.
2: It's not 65 North?
3: I think it is.
4: Oh, boy.
2: It's 65 North from somewhere.
3: Yes,
4: from somewhere.
2: It could be North, could be South. It's all dependent on your perspective. Let's go back to what we talked about. It's kind of been the theme of the show. The biggest surprises, biggest disappointments. Damon, we've heard a little from you. John, where are you right now with biggest surprises, biggest disappointments of the year so far?
3: To me, I guess I'm surprised at the inconsistency of LSU. I didn't expect them to come out and be 4-0 and look like, honestly, they were Florida. But I didn't expect them to look like, I know it'd be the team, but Texas A&M either. But it was surprising to me to see a team that was that good against Clemson and seemingly put it on Texas A&M as well for 75% of the game against Ole Miss. They couldn't find a certain body part if they had, you know, everything around them. Like, it was just very surprising that a Lane Kiffin coach team would be that cardiac. That was what's surprising to me. Are they ultimately where I thought they would be? Maybe overall, but to see them basically look like a really, really bad lie detector test or a really, really bad EKG where everything's just going up and down.
2: Yeah.
3: That was surprising to me.
2: Where are we at with LSU right now, Damian? Surprise, positive, negative, where are we at?
4: I wouldn't necessarily say surprise, but kind of to John's point, at some point you got to find the consistency because kind of to what John was saying against Clemson, now looking back on it, maybe Clemson – it's pretty, you know, it's not the prettiest of teams right now. But then you go and handle Texas A&M the way that you did. Was it truly just emotional against Ole Miss? And then Louisiana Tech, yeah, you beat them, but you were sloppy. Like, it's kind right. of the wave that you've been riding for the first 4 weeks of the season to where, you know, like after the first week, everybody on God's green earth was saying that, like, you know, LSU is – as advertised, this is what you pay in the big bucks for. You feel a little uncomfortable with Louisiana Tech. You lose against Ole Miss, and then you go out and blow out Texas A&M, and it's, okay, where's that middle ground? And also Sam Leavitt. I mean, for somebody that's shown as much as far as athleticism, I will say that he's more athletic than I gave him credit for, but still he has more interceptions than he does touchdown passes right now. I wasn't expecting them to be as inconsistent as they are.
2: I'm just surprised he's just such a run first guy in this offense. This offense is very quarterback friendly, like driving the ball, create explosives, throw it over the top, all this other stuff, and it hasn't really been part of their game so far. It doesn't mean they can't. It just hasn't been who they are up to this point. So that'll be something worth watching. So I think this LSU team is one that's going to get better as the season goes along, but we have some injury issues now if you're at LSU. I mean, you got Trey Des Green's hurt, Sean Spears' safety hurt, Whit Weeks hurt. Like you're starting to, it's starting to be a little bit concerning with some of the injuries that they have. And it was not going to matter as much this week, but

0: because I want to see the backup quarterback if he goes. I want to see the backup linebacker if he goes. I want to see those guys. And is it a significant drop off from what we saw from the starters? Is it comparable? And you'll be able to tell that regardless of where they're at. Another couple, let's get out of the footprint for a minute. Where are we at with Michigan?
1: Oof.
0: I mean, this is a team that could very easily be 1-3.
1: Yes.
0: You know what I mean? Not look, they won the Oklahoma game for sure. Like, but Oklahoma also lost that game in many ways. So where are we at with Michigan? They're 3-1. Karma got them last week with a final second touchdown that was given to them because of a defensive penalty, all this other stuff. You get a last play, they get it. Now you look at Michigan's schedule going forward. They got some challenging games coming up. Michigan under the disappointment category, or is this just, hey, it's a bridge year to Kyle Whittingham?
1: I'd say disappointing early on because the talent was never depleted. And you went out there and it took what it took to beat Western Michigan. Like, he wasn't walking into a situation where the cupboard was bare. Like, you still have talent. You still have talent there in Michigan, but I don't know, man. I don't know what they want to be. I think that's the biggest question because you look at Bryce Underwood. Yeah, he's got talent, but something's not. It's very similar to Marcel Reed and Texas A&M. It's something's not working there,
0: right?
1: Because defensively, that they've been doing what they've been doing the entire time. Like they're physical, and they hang their hat on, you know, just playing tough, gritty on the defensive side of the ball, but offensively. For all that talent that you have, something just does not work.
0: It's weird. I'm not going to try to sit here and say it's not. It's been strange. It's been really strange because there's times where it's like, oh, heck yeah. They got good weapons.
1: Yes.
0: Like Bryce Underwood threw for 275 last week.
1: Yeah.
0: Against a good defense.
1: It's there.
0: Like, that's pretty dang good. You know what I mean? Like, that's a good defense. Nobody in their right mind would ever say, all right, look at how good Iowa is offensively. No, right. They're average offensively, but man, on defense, they're stout. But Michigan, and what has Kyle Whittingham hung his hat on forever? Like special teams, toughness, all this sort of stuff. Mm-hmm. They give up a special teams touchdown last week. Like they give up a 91-yard drive with 2 minutes left. And you now look at Utah, and Utah's ripping. And I always thought Utah was a really good team and a really good roster. And I'm still a believer in Kyle Whittingham long term, but I think it's going to be ugly before it gets good this year. Like I'm a little worried about him. Can't say it's a huge disappointment. I think I had him like 20th in the preseason, but a disappointment nonetheless. What about UCLA? Where are we at with UCLA?
1: They are surprising.
0: They're
2: maybe
0: legit.
2: The biggest in the Big Ten.
0: They're so legit. Surprise. They're so fun to watch.
1: Yeah. Like, and they can run the football. Like it is. They make no bones about it. Like they're gonna figure it out, and kind of
2: that's Michigan's game before the game.
1: Right,
2: that's their opponent right before.
1: Like Bob Chesney, I'm not gonna say I was completely unfamiliar with his game, but he brings the best out of people because when you look at the stops that he's had, he's won with less, and he's got UCLA with an actual pulse. Like we thought this team last year. I mean, it was the ugliest of ugliest starts you could possibly have. And then they make the, you know, they hire an interim coach. They figure it all out, scrap the season, whatever. But this year in the Big Ten, they look like they can be really competitive. Like you're not just going to, you can't just go up there and play your, you know, B-plus game and expect UCLA not to like put it on you. Like they are a physical bunch, even in the powder blue.
0: No doubt about it. No doubt about it. I think UCLA is legit, dude.
1: Yeah.
0: And like, all right, so like, let's not get too far out over. Let's not put them in the playoff. All right, let's just relax.
2: We'll know a lot in their next game though, because after a bye week this week, they're at Oregon.
1: Who?
0: Relax, Damian.
1: No, listen. I'm just saying they are definitely more improved and they're
0: fun, dude.
1: Yeah,
0: like they're really fun. They've been one of the biggest surprises.
2: They get that Oregon game. Playoffs may not be out of the realm of possibility because after that, it's Wisconsin, Michigan State, Nevada, Minnesota, Illinois, then at Michigan and USC.
0: You realize this? Do you know that UCLA right now is in look-ahead lines? So it's, you know,
2: right.
0: Fast-forwarding a little bit.
1: Oh, boy.
0: Look-ahead lines UCLA is an underdog in just two.

0: games.
1: USC?
0: No.
1: Oregon. Oh, they're favored mm-hmm. right now? Okay. Okay.
0: It's in the Rose Bowl. Yeah. You don't just go into Pasadena. You don't just go into Pasadena and throw your weight around, kid.
2: Oregon and Michigan.
0: Oregon and Michigan.
2: Yeah, two okay. bowl games.
1: Okay.
2: And it's probably not much. Well, at least Michigan.
0: Oregon, 8.
2: Yeah, that okay, understandable.
0: Which is
2: right.
0: Really not that bad on the road.
2: No.
1: Yeah.
0: Like, dude, you're, I mean, based on power ratings, remove the home field, we're talking like 4.5 points.
2: Yeah.
1: Yeah.
0: 5 points. I mean, that's.
1: Yeah.
0: And then Michigan on the road. Tell me right now, you taking UCLA or Michigan?
1: Oof.
0: I'm taking UCLA.
1: I'd
2: especially after what
0: I've seen the first 4 weeks.
1: Yeah.
0: Dude.
1: I'll take UCLA.
0: Watch UCLA be in the playoff this year.
1: Oh, boy.
0: How mad is everybody going to be that they didn't hire Bob Chesney? When it was the most obvious, like, this guy is the next Cignetti.
2: Yeah.
0: The guy won at Holy Cross.
1: Yes.
0: For crying out loud. And then he took over at James Madison. And how many James Madison players went with Cignetti to mm-hmm. Indiana and helped jumpstart the pro? Like, he took all the best players. All of them. And he still put forth not one, but two great seasons and a playoff berth in year two. It was like such an obvious slam dunk. To be honest with you, I'm a little surprised he took UCLA. Like, seriously.
1: Right. I mean,
0: like, that's a tough place to win based on how things have gone of late. So it's crazy, man. Like, they've been one of the big surprises of the season. It's been a lot of fun to watch them. It really has. Back to Michigan, by the way, looking at the look-ahead lines, they are underdogs in 3 games going forward. They have 1 loss already, so 8-4 is what things are looking like for them. Mm. With some tricky games, like this game at Minnesota this week is no picnic. Like, that'll be a tricky game. Minnesota just sacked Damond Williams for Washington 7 times last week.
1: Oof. They're feeling it.
0: And Minnesota's offense is, like, pretty good.
1: Yeah, and for a Washington team coming into the season, you figure, like, they'll make some noise in the Big Ten.
0: They've been probably one of the most disappointing teams to me so far. Mm-hmm. Not because I thought they'd be a Big Ten contender, but just the way they've looked. I mean, they've played with their food against Washington State. They won by 2 against Utah State at home. They did smoke Eastern Washington. That's fine. They lose to Minnesota at home.
1: Mm-hmm.
0: They're a double-digit dog this week, a 9.5-point dog against SC this week. They're a slight favorite hosting Iowa the following week at home, coming off Iowa playing Ohio State, which is understandable. They're a big favorite against Purdue on the road. But in their final 5 games after the bye week, at Nebraska, Penn State at home, at Michigan State, Indiana at home, and at Oregon, the only place they're favored is at Michigan State. And this could be a team that very easily loses 6 games, and they shouldn't, based on their quarterback play and the continuity coming back offensively. So they've been one of the most disappointing teams, not so much with their win-loss record, but how they've looked in their wins. They're 0-4 against the spread so far this year, and none of those 4 games were anywhere close to covering. They were a 28-point favorite against Utah State, 1-2.
1: Mm.
0: They were a 24-point favorite against Washington State, 1-14. And it wasn't even, it was closer than that score might indicate. They were a 12-point favorite against Minnesota. They lost by 3. So that's a 15-point gap from the power rating. So they've been disappointing so far up to this point. All right, we'll keep going through it, put a bow on the show, tell you what's coming up next on Mac and Cube.
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1: McElroy and Kublik in the morning, Jocks 94.5, 9.54. We would do a back box score, but I've tried to look up Sadotna's scores and I can't find them. I think I'm spelling it wrong. Y'all know how to spell it?
2: Silent Q.
1: Ah, I knew there was a Q in there. S-O-L-Q-D-A-Q. U, because that's a U after it.
3: Yeah.
1: A. Sadotna.
3: The Stars, baby. The
1: Stars, baby. All right. Disappointing teams, surprising teams. If you missed any of it, you can download it anywhere you get your podcast. Mac and Cube in the morning. You can find it. Appreciate our friends in Huntsville. Appreciate our friends in Montgomery, Mobile. Appreciate you guys weighing in. It's been a fun show. And honestly, like, the cool thing about the surprise and disappointment conversation is we put a bit of a bow on it. Y'all, this can change so fast.
3: Yes.
1: You know what I mean? Like, if we really go back, you want to go back a year? Shall we?
3: Yeah.
1: I did this a moment ago.
3: Penn State was in the college football playoff at this time last year.
1: Yes.
2: So was LSU.
1: Yep. Yep. Bama was dead. They should cancel the program a year ago. They ended up making the playoffs after they beat Georgia in week 5. Mm-hmm. Like, if you go back and look at the AP poll from week 5 of the 2025 season, do you all know what your top 5 was?
3: Hit me.
1: You sure?
3: Yeah, let's do
1: it. It's eye-opening.
2: One of them won Indiana, I'll tell you that.
1: No, nope. Indiana not ranked that high. But your top 5 last year through 5 weeks. Ohio State was 1.
3: Mm-hmm.
1: They were around at the end. Miami was 2. They were around at the end.
3: Okay.
1: Penn State was receiving 5 first-place votes. Mm-hmm. 5 first-place votes. They finished 7-6. LSU was number 4. Mm. No first place votes for them, but they were number 4. Georgia 5, they were around. Oregon was 6, they were around. Oklahoma was 7, they made the playoff. They actually had 1 first place vote at this point. You want to know the next team?
3: That would have been...
1: This one you will not be prepared for.
2: Clemson.
1: Nope. Clemson lost to LSU week 1 last year.
3: Who was it? Iowa.
1: No, Iowa not ranked at this point last year. That'd be the Florida State Seminoles.
3: Ooh, boy.
1: Who were ranked number 8 at this point last year. Only to lose like
2: the rest.
1: 7 out of 8.
2: Exactly. Old Tommy C.
1: Exactly. So, it's great that you are a surprise team in September. It doesn't really mean anything at the end of the day. It really doesn't. No. I'd love to tell you it did. I would love to tell you it did. Notre Dame, by the way, last week in week 5, they were ranked 22nd. At 1-2.
3: At 1-2.
1: Yeah. One of the biggest disappointments of the year. They were only one of the best teams in America by season's end. So a lot can happen. A lot can happen quickly. Three Man Front's next. We'll be back tomorrow.
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same time. Landrum Roberts, Pat Smith, Conrad Van Order. This is Three Man.

0: Straight up 10 o'clock. Welcome in. It's the, what day is it? Wednesday edition of Three Man Front. Landrum, Conrad, Pat Smith along momentarily. Hope everyone is doing well. Conrad is doing well. I'm doing well. The sun came up this morning. It had a nice red and navy blue hue to it. Maybe it was navy blue and just white for Conrad. But Major League Baseball playoffs yesterday. Braves, they come back. Austin Riley redeems himself with one swing. Goes Oppo Taco in the eighth. Braves get the win 5-3. Back at it today with Tyler Mahle on the mound. Meanwhile, Conrad, your Yankees beat up on the Boston Red Sox.
1: Yeah, man, 9-0's tough to complain about, but it's baseball, so you got to get back out there and do it again today. Well, today or tomorrow for both of us to move on to the next round. But yeah, anytime you can beat your biggest rival 9-0 in the playoffs, pair of home runs for Ben Rice, including a grand slam. Got a little schlitty with it last night with Cam on the mound. So, yeah, it was fun.
0: Yep. And I know that we have, and I've already corresponded with one, we do have Cubs fans that are in our listening audience, and all the Cubs fans, sorry, that was tough. That's going to be tough. It's a really tough matchup with the Padres. And Machado is a man when he wants to be.
1: Yes, he is. And you also heard why I know you and Barrett have talked about it for the last couple of weeks, I feel like now, but why you desperately did not want to play the Padres. If you didn't have to.
0: Man, when they decide that they want to play, they're a tough matchup for sure. Pat Smith is joining us now here on Three Man Front. Pat, were you distraught with the Cubs and how they played yesterday?
2: I was devastated. Got about 1 hour of sleep last night, worried about them being able to come back because no team that ever loses game one ever comes back to win a series, unless you're the Yankees a couple years ago.
0: That's right.
2: Red Sox. But, I was devastated. Just, you know, the season the Cubs have had and to go down 0-1 to the Padres, that's sickening.
0: Yep.
2: But, you know,
0: I'll get over it. It did feel like playoff baseball, though, in Atlanta with the shadows casting and the 1 o'clock start. And maybe we can do them all at 1 o'clock.
2: Man, only 30,000 people showed up in Atlanta yesterday.
0: Yeah, people are working there. Now, unlike the city of Detroit, where everybody goes to the games in the middle of the day.
2: Yeah, I saw that. There was a big story I was reading about all the no-shows for the Atlanta playoff game. So.
0: Maybe they'll move the franchise to
2: Milwaukee.
0: I was thinking Rhode Island.
2: No, well, that would be good. Yeah. AJ McCarron could get some season tickets.
0: We put that sucker in Pawtucket.
2: Yeah, why not? The old minor league baseball facility. So, yeah, it was a big day yesterday in the postseason, and it all gets going again as the Braves at 1 o'clock today. They will have game two of their series against the Philadelphia Phillies. I was watching some of the Philadelphia Phillies local coverage last night. Those people have lost their mind last week or two of the season because they had just absolutely faltered like nobody's business. And listening to them absolutely rip Don Mattingly over the coals by bringing their closer in for a potential three-inning save. But, you know, hey, he knows his team better than anybody. So, just didn't work out.
0: Yeah. You got Chris Sanchez going on the bump, and he can be really, really good. The good news for the Braves, if they can replicate it, is the last time that they faced him, they touched him up pretty well. Maybe they can do it today.
2: Yep. College football. The college football playoff leaders, they are meeting in Chicago today at the Big Ten headquarters. The 24-team expansion will be the main topic of discussion, but no commitment is expected out of this meeting. The 30-day CFP ESPN negotiating window began on September 9th to determine the media value of a 24-team playoff, potentially starting as early as next season. The Big Ten, Big 12, ACC, and Notre Dame support 24 teams. Meanwhile, the SEC remains open to do it, but they want clarity on revenue and more unified scheduling model. You heard Greg Sankey talk about how he wants every Power 4 league to play 10 Power 4 opponents per year. The Big Ten currently does not require that. So the Big Ten, they're open to the idea of making their teams do that so that way they could get the 24-team, obviously, commitment from the SEC. Now, also, if the 24-team model is approved at some juncture over the course of the next couple months, the season would begin what is now week zero, and it would end the Thanksgiving weekend. Those involved in the Army-Navy game are considering moving the game to the first Saturday of December. So if you're thinking about that Saturday is typically championship Saturday where the SEC championship game, Big Ten championship game, and so on is played on that first Saturday in December, that is where the Army-Navy game would be played, because now it's played the very next week by itself on the schedule. Now, the Group of Six conferences, they don't necessarily have to get rid of their championship games, and they're still contemplating their best option moving forward. If they do want to keep theirs on the regular date, the most logistical place on the schedule would be that of Thanksgiving weekend, where everybody else, like the SEC, you know, would be concluding their regular season. So that's going on in Chicago. We'll see what percolates out of that. I parlay that conversation into already, this thing is not even 2 days old, Landrum, and we're already getting people wanting changes at the Protect College Sports Act. Earlier this morning, a two-page letter was sent to the House Leadership Group there in Washington, D.C., in which they're encouraging elimination of the expansion provision of the Protect College Sports Act. More than a dozen House lawmakers have committed to signing this document. Most are from the states of Florida,
0: North Carolina, South Carolina.
2: North Carolina, South Carolina.
0: Wow.
2: So the thing passes the Senate. Remember, it was 19 schools was going to be the max. They upped it to 20. It was going to be a five-year status of you being an independent before you join the new conference. They dropped it to three.
0: It was three.
2: So it's 20 team max, the three-year waiting period. Now these lawmakers from the Carolinas and Florida, they are sending to Mike Johnson, who is the House of Representatives Speaker, they have sent a two-page letter basically asking them, before they do anything, to eliminate it. They want it gone. They don't want it adjusted. They want it completely gone. So once again, the folks in the Carolinas and Florida, they are begging the Big Ten and the SEC, please save us. Please take us. We don't want to be here anymore. Do not box us in with this stupid Protect College Sports Act. Somebody help us. They're crying out. Let's help them, Landrum.
0: There's a couple that I think that we can take and we can live with.
2: Yes.
0: And we would be happy with their addition.
2: Let's go. Bring them on.
0: Whatever sport, whatever they bring culturally to the conference, I'm open.
2: See, I'm ready to get this shenanigans done with.
0: I want more snooty. I want to be amongst the snooty people.
2: I want to see the wine and cheese crowd from Chapel Hill, North Carolina, kind of combat those wonderful people in Austin, Texas.
0: Yeah.
2: You know what I'm saying?
0: I want to see how you people live.
2: I want Bill Belichick to be in this conference. I want Jordan to be able to enjoy the Grove in Oxford.
0: Yes. As any woman from Maine should.
2: Yes. Very much so. So things are going swimmingly well for the Protect College Sports Act, and we're not even 48 hours with it being officially passed in the Senate.
0: I'm not exaggerating. All of that, just the whole... And it's politics and it's the process and just the stalemates and it all makes me want to vomit. I'm not kidding. It really makes me want to vomit because you start thinking about all the other things that they can't get done.
2: Mm-hmm.
0: Why did we think that they could get this done?
2: Yep.
0: If it's not a salary cap, it's somebody else and it's a special interest group tugging at this one and mm-hmm. this one's getting tugged by this group. Just...
2: There's people tugging everybody.
0: Well, I knew that was coming.
2: I mean, you
0: said it. I did. That was soft toss is what that was.
2: I was just,
0: you know. Probably shouldn't say that either.
2: Crap. Just on a roll.
0: Just go.
2: 9 minutes.
0: Conrad, say something. Of all the times, I need Conrad to actually say something.
1: You've done my job for me today.
0: No,
1: I'm good.
0: No.
1: I can check out.
2: Yeah, that was good.
0: Thank you.
2: Any more news on Don Julio? Has anybody heard from Don? No phone calls. Like,
0: no, what is like, what's the status of Don?
2: Somebody's like quiet on the phone, then all of a sudden, Don Julio. And they hang out the phone.
0: What do you think Don Julio is doing in the Lee County Detention Center yard right now? I hope that he's forming allies.
2: You know what? I heard that he was in the Harvey Updike suite. That's where I heard he was hanging out. I'm sorry. Should I have said that?
0: Yeah, I'm good with it. That actually came up in conversation yesterday. It's some guys. I said, yeah, Pat. I thank Pat Smith every day for Harvey Update.
2: You're welcome. Story that just keeps giving.
0: It does.
2: Every single
0: And I throw you under the bus every single time.
2: Why? What did I do?
0: Pat is to blame for Harvey Update. Not Harvey Updike. No, Pat Smith is to blame.
2: No.
1: Potster.
0: Yep, that's what it was. He drove him to do it with all of that propaganda. All that propaganda.
2: That's what it was.
0: Capital P.
2: Yeah, when I'm on the phone with the FBI and Homeland Security, wanting tapes and wanting this and wanting that, and I'm like, sure, whatever you want.
1: He was under federal investigation.
0: Exactly.
2: I wasn't.
0: Don't ever say anything about Will Wade again.
2: The person that called was under investigation, not me. I was cooperating with the government.
1: You're an accessory. It's fine.
2: Nope. I was not.
0: You were an accessory. Pat, I'm not going to put that on you.
2: Nope. I did not buy the Spike 80 or whatever it was.
1: See, now he's acting like he doesn't know what it was.
0: Well, that stuff killed bamboo.
2: I don't know. I do not know.
1: Do you have a bamboo?
0: 205-834-9450. I was just curious. No.
2: Call Michael Gill. He'll help you out.
0: Alabama Power took care of the bamboo.
1: Okay.
0: Yep. Yeah, I did go over the cliff early. Thank you, text line. 205-834-9450. was not my intention at all. But here on the show, that's...
2: The double entendres.
0: Yeah, that's going to get picked up on radar.
2: Mm-hmm. It will. So, coming up on the program, bottom of the hour, we will talk to Brian Edwards, Vegas Insider. He will join the program. Chris Stewart, the voice of the Alabama Crimson Tide, making that short 85-mile drive from Tuscaloosa to Columbus, Starkville, Mississippi this weekend. Adam Sparks, who covers the Tennessee Vols for the Knoxville News Sentinel, he will join the program coming up at 11:30. Gives a preview of the Auburn Tigers heading to Rocky Top. And Trey Wallace, college football writer for OutKick and Fox News, his customary spot at 12:30. So off and running on this Wednesday.
0: And I promise I'm going to ask Trey questions about dirt that he's hearing because we didn't have time to really get into it. We'll get that. He's always good about giving nuggets.
2: He hears everything. He's everywhere.
0: He really is.
2: I assume, I have not communicated with Trey in a couple of days, I assume he'll be in Starkville. He's always at the big game.
1: Yeah, probably.
0: I bet.
1: I don't know. He might be hanging out with Glenn Powell again.
0: And who knows?
1: He was doing that last weekend.
0: Trey hears a lot of things. He might have heard a little something on Don Julio.
2: Yes, very much so. Mm-hmm. Or he could be in Columbia for the Florida game.
1: Possible.
0: Is that a trap game?
2: I don't think so, but.
1: Be a heck of a time to get your first win against a
2: yeah,
1: a winning team in the SEC.
0: Well, you want to talk about putting a cog in the wheel.
2: Mm-hmm. It's homecoming, too, in Columbia. Is Nick Kelly going?
1: Oh, that's a good question. No, actually, I talked to him. He's going to be in Starkville.
2: He's going to be in Starkville?
1: Yeah, okay.
2: He's not going for homecoming.
1: No. That's sad. I hate that for him.
2: Mm-hmm.
1: Maybe would have picked someone else for homecoming.
0: The summer all have his guys ready to kill him. He's convinced. He's convinced them that they have no more manhood, even after a win over Ole Miss.
1: Have they earned the logos back on their stuff?
0: He probably takes them away this week.
1: Yeah.
0: You go handle your business.
1: They got those back.
0: Handle your business in Como, and I'll give you your gear back.
2: Yeah.
0: But no, we're going all champion stock gray sweats. Tip of the cap to our friends at Champion.
2: Text line, phone line, open, 205-834-9450. Conrad Landrum, I'm Pat with you until 2 o'clock. 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

0: Welcome back into Three Man Front here on your Wednesday morning. Pat Landrum, Conrad with you here until 2 o'clock. Brian Edwards, our weekly visit with him coming up in just a matter of minutes. He'll be with us here at 10:30. Appreciate you being with us on this Wednesday. Well, if you need a great place to go grab some lunch or somewhere to go watch football over the weekends, Big Whiskey's is not only a great place for great food, but they're also going to have plenty of screens for you to catch all the games all football season long, college, NFL, whatever it is that you're into, they can have it, or they'll have it for you there at Big Whiskey's. 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So go visit our friends at Big Whiskey's, two locations now, Highway 119 at 280 near the Publix, or over there in Stadium Trace Village in Hoover.
1: You know, I'm gonna jump back to beginning of the show when we were talking about baseball for a minute, and we were talking about just it's fun, and I know you would enjoy it too, is watching the misery of the people in Philadelphia of the last couple of days.
2: That's all I could watch from the Phillies fans that were in Atlanta yesterday.
1: Yeah.
2: The shorts. I think one guy got punched. Punched in the lip. He left with a bloody lip.
1: Losing on Monday Night Football to an inferior Chicago Bears team, and then you come to Atlanta, you take the lead late, then you blow the lead. But just the way the season has gone for the Phillies fans.
2: You got LeBron now.
1: You got LeBron you got to deal with. Ooh. But sitting there and looking at.
0: Whoa.
1: What?
0: It's like the one good thing that's happened.
2: Okay.
1: Okay. Major League Baseball payrolls the teams in the division with the Braves. So the Mets don't make it. They have the largest payroll in the entire Major League Baseball. Now, keep in mind, the Dodgers defer a lot of money, okay? So if you're looking at this year's expenditures, the Mets spent $347 million on their payroll. Did not make the playoffs.
2: So crazy.
1: Meanwhile, the Dodgers were number two. They made the playoffs, $338. Yankees, $304 million, made the playoffs. Phillies barely made it. They spent $292 million on their payroll this year.
2: But let's go back to the Mets. You come in with a $350 million payroll.
1: Mm-hmm.
2: What was their start? Wasn't it like 4-19? It was something stupid.
1: Yep.
2: They've known all season long. They were like the Braves last year as a Braves fan. You knew all season long there is no way in Hades that we are going to do anything.
1: I mean,
2: meaningful.
1: They were mathematically eliminated in the first month of the season.
2: Cool. But they're the Mets, and they're kind of used to it.
1: Yeah. But what's so amazing is three of the six lowest team payrolls are in the playoffs. Tampa, Cleveland, and the Chicago White Sox. That's crazy. Cleveland had the lowest payroll in all of Major League Baseball, $74 million. That's all they paid. $74 million. Meanwhile, the Yankees paid $305 million. The Braves paid $264 million. But Cleveland spent $74. The Tampa Rays, they were 25th in payroll, $98 million.
2: That organization, yeah, I have so much respect for the Tampa Rays.
0: Seriously, we thought
2: it was Joe Madden. Joe Madden, he's a good manager.
0: He was great.
2: But we thought, this is all Joe Madden. But what have they continued to do?
0: They went from the Devil Rays to the Rays, and they became maybe the second best organization in baseball behind like the Dodgers.
2: It's crazy. You go through the lineup, and some of those guys, you're like, who is it? Well, he's 3-for-4 today.
0: Yeah, and I mean, obviously they haven't won a World Series, so that is the kicker for them. But they've made it multiple times, and they're, I mean, they best team in the American League East this year, and the Yankees have three times as big a payroll.
1: Yeah, I mean, when you got Tampa at $98 million, 98.3 to be exact, Chicago White Sox looked really good yesterday.
2: Yeah, they did.
1: Against the Astros, $98 million. They're the 26th largest payroll out of the 30 teams, and Cleveland was dead last. So those three teams getting a whole heck of a lot out of their roster than the likes of the New York Mets or even the Philadelphia Phillies, because the Phillies by 5 o'clock this afternoon could be 1-2 barbecue.
0: It's like you didn't even make the playoffs.
1: Exactly. Yeah. which they will have as many wins in the postseason as my Cardinals will have. Zero.
2: You think any chance late inning heroics in the way that that game ended, that that lingers with the Phillies?
1: They've just played such bad baseball over the course of the last 2 weeks. I mean, he really pushed all of his chips to the center of the table when you put your closer in for a 9-out save. I mean, that was bold. I mean, you heard Kruk on the broadcast yesterday on NBC where, you know, he's with the team every – I mean, he's a Philadelphia Phillies broadcaster. So he's with the team every day. And even he was like, 9 outs? Like, because now he's burnt. I mean, he's not available today.
2: Yeah.
1: Questionable whether if you win today, whether he's going to be available for tomorrow. Now, I know he did not throw like 50 pitches, but still, I mean.
2: If Mally can get you at least 6, but
1: it's interesting.
2: Get 7 today.
1: You know, the Braves are underdog.
2: I saw that.
1: Which surprised me.
2: But Sanchez being on the bump, they're not much of an underdog, though.
1: Plus 105 on the money line.
2: So that's not crazy.
1: No, it's not crazy, but still surprising because Mally has thrown really well for the Braves. I mean, he's got a 1.99 ERA in his 9 games with Atlanta.
2: He's never envisioned when they got him from the Giants. And the talk was that they were going to change his pitch selection and his sequencing, and they saw it in Tyler Mally. They saw, you know, the Tyler Mally that they saw with the Twins and where he'd been in his career. He's been outstanding. Outstanding. I don't know if there's been a better pickup from the trade deadline by anyone who has meant more to their team than Tyler Mally has meant to the Braves in that starting rotation.
1: Yep.
2: Going back to attendance, though, this year, Tampa Bay Rays, 28th in attendance.
1: Yeah, they got the new stadium coming, though.
2: They averaged 17,000 just above Miami and the A's.
0: Sure, they enjoyed our hand-me-downs. We're doing what we can.
2: Yeah. You helping them?
0: Yeah, helping them out a little bit. Now they're going to...
2: Send them last year's gear that they can wear next year?
0: Yeah, now they're going to ruin our hopes and dreams next week. It'll be great.
2: It's usually how it works.
1: Yes. 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

0: It is 10:31. Welcome back in. This is the Wednesday edition of Three Man Front. Pat Landrum, Conrad with you until 2 o'clock. He joins us each and every Wednesday. I'm sure he did the gator chomp all weekend long, continues to do it into Wednesday. Brian Edwards, Vegas Insider, MajorWager.com, joins us now on Three Man Front.
1: Are you still inebriated from that orange and blue concoction you've been drinking since the start of the season with John Sumrall in a college football playoff-bound Florida Gator team?
2: Oh, knock on wood. But yes.
1: Nothing can get in this team's way.
2: Well, you know, I will say that when we were doing the Southeastern 16 video in August on doing the Gators game-by-game predictions, I did have a 4-0, but I looked at this game as a letdown scenario, and I picked Missouri to win. But at that time, I thought Ahmad Hardy would be healthy by now. And even though I was high on the Gators, I wasn't as high on them as I am now. And I didn't realize Buster Faulkner is the number one play caller in all of college football. So I'm not on that letdown in Missouri train anymore.
0: All right, well, let's start there because the Gators are a 5-point favorite at Mizzou. It is homecoming. What do you think about that? The Tigers scheduled Florida for their homecoming game. Is that disrespect, John Sumrall?
2: I think the same thing about it as John Sumrall thinks about it. I don't. Did y'all see his quote?
0: I did not.
2: I don't give a dang about homecomings, whether it's theirs or ours, is what something to that effect.
0: Okay, good for him.
2: Yeah, he didn't care if it's our homecoming, their homecoming. He just doesn't care about homecoming.
0: He also doesn't care what you guys wear. Remember, he got all of you know. Right. Somebody asked him about the uniforms, yep. And he doesn't care.
2: Yeah,
0: doesn't care.
2: Yeah.
0: He's a ball coach, man. He just cares about that scoreboard. That's all he cares about.
2: He's great.
0: Even though he was, you know, throwing when he was up by 3 touchdowns, you know, throwing bombs like Steve Spurrier did. That was class.
2: Well, we you know, like,
1: was that paying homage to Spurrier?
0: I think so. I think that's what he's doing.
2: Yeah, yeah. When we went to Between the Hedges, the only time we've been Between the Hedges, Spurrier said, "We heard nobody ever scored 50, so we wanted to."
1: You guys just cannot win gracefully, whether it's basketball or football. There's something about that program. You guys just can't do it. You can't do it.
2: Oh my God. First off, I have been in the doldrums of hell in Gator football for 5 years, 4 years. No, 5 years. Mullen's last year. So I can enjoy myself a little bit, no?
0: Yeah, I mean, Mullen got you the SEC championship game.
2: Yeah, and we gave y'all fit.
1: McElwain had you guys steady.
0: Yeah.
2: Oh, come on. Stop it. We couldn't score 21 points on anybody with McElwain.
0: But you got to the SEC championship game.
2: That was in the absolute, what did I used to call it? The something era of the SEC East. It was just an era of SEC
1: of Georgia
2: football. It was horrible. Tennessee was terrible. Georgia wasn't any good.
0: Yeah, it was pretty bad when Mizzou goes back-to-back SEC championship games against Auburn.
2: Correct.
0: And Alabama.
2: Second and third years in the SEC as well. Yeah, that was bad.
1: No, we got a South Carolina in the championship game.
0: That was bad, especially that Hail Mary at the end of the first half.
1: Oh, my gosh.
2: That was Spurrier.
0: All right, what do you got? What do you keep? You keep lollygagging around. Give us a pick here.
2: Yeah,
0: it's 5 points.
2: Yeah, let's get on this all you can eat buffet of winners on the game. My favorite one is their team total to go over 31.5. We've scored 66, 52, 44, and 52 so far. So I'll go team total over 31.5. That's my favorite. Jaden Ball over 114.5 rushing yards is my second favorite. He's had 160, 136, 162, 142, and he had 266 regular season finale against FSU last year. So those are my two favorites. Let's go also, you know, maybe a little smaller amounts here. Let's go Florida -2.5 in the first half.
0: Okay.
2: They're -5 at most places for the game, but they're -4.5 at FanDuel. And then let's go Dallas Wilson anytime touchdown +150 and his over 45.5 receiving yards. And last one to score the very first touchdown of the game, Jaden Ball +290.
0: All right. So you like the Gators -5. You like the Gators -2.5 in the first half. The team total over 31.5. Ball over 114.5 rushing yards and to score the first touchdown at +290. Dallas Wilson anytime touchdown plus 150 and over 45.5 receiving yards. Did I hit all that right? Did I miss anything?
2: You did. Is Conrad handing you notes? That was excellent. You nailed all that.
0: No, I'm paying attention to the interview, Brian. That's what I'm doing.
2: Oh, man.
1: He's dialed in, Brian.
0: Yeah. Like John Summerall.
2: I love it.
0: I'm in the zone.
2: I love it.
1: Don't question his methodology.
2: Let's go to cowbell territory.
1: Yes, let's do that because, hey, this is a meteorologist game. And I saw the slide that you gave in your notes to us about meteorologists. We have a lot of highly respected, well-known meteorologists in this state that graduated from Mississippi State University in their meteorology school. One is being WVTM's Jason Simpson. Another.
0: Yes.
1: I don't wear belts. I like suspenders. James Spann.
0: Yes.
2: Wow. Okay.
1: So,
2: well, look,
0: we get fired up over our meteorologists up here.
1: Don't take shots at our meteorologists.
2: I love it. Well, I wasn't necessarily dragging those specific people. I was just saying I don't trust meteorologists 72 hours in advance, just in general.
0: Well, and by the way, those meteorologists will tell you the exact same thing. They will say that far out. That's, you know, the likelihood of nailing something like
1: now,
0: that.
1: Now, snow, I think everybody's dialed in.
2: Okay. We don't have to worry about that.
0: No.
2: All right. Look, I want to play over 60.5. I want to do that. But A, if these rain forecasts remain the same, surely the total is going to come down. So I would rather bet it at a lower number. So let's hold off on that.
0: Okay.
2: You know, if it's pick 'em, I like Alabama. At plus 6, I lean Mississippi State. I'm not saying I'll definitely play it. But look, if this rain forecast holds, I think that Camario and Keelan are going to be more apt to run the ball. So I would be good with either of their rushing yards props over. Camario's is 37.5. He has only gone over that twice. He had 59 and 86 in two games. Not so much the other two. Keelan's is only 25.5. Now he's had 86. 56 and 35 in three of the games. Obviously, Kentucky was minus 9. So, again, but I'm a holding pattern on those. I mean, I'm giving you my ideas, but I really want to know more about the rain when we're, like, you know, less than 24 hours out.
1: What about the Georgia Bulldogs?
2: You know, look, Vandy's got a good defense, but I think the freshman quarterback's going to make mistakes. Maybe, you know, we saw Georgia score defensive touchdowns. Last week, did they have two of them, actually? I kind of quit watching. I think they might have two.
0: I think a lot of people did.
2: But yeah, so anyhow, Mateer's really good. But I think the turnovers will have set them up with a short. So let's go with team total over 37.5. They've scored 63, 70, 45, and 41. And look, Oklahoma's got a really good D, and they scored 41 against them. So. And I think Oklahoma's D is better than Vandy's, although Vandy's has a good D. But so let's go team total over 37.5 for Georgia, and let's go Georgia minus 13.5 in the first half.
0: Okay. So last week I was one of those guys that took Louisville at home, playing good football. I know there's a lot of questions about Gio Lopez, who was going to be quarterbacking for Wake, and then Wake just went in there and just beat Louisville, just straight up beat them. There was nothing fluky about what took place in Louisville. I understand that the Wake Forest team total is 33.5 this weekend. Are you still liking Wake here in regards to the team total of 33.5?
2: Yeah, let's go over. So, Stanford's off a big win, so maybe a little of a letdown scenario as they beat Georgia Tech, and they got to make the long flight, to Winston-Salem from Palo Alto. And Stanford is dead. Oh, no, I'm sorry. We got 138 FBS teams. They're 136 in pass defense in the country. They're 130 in total defense. They're 127 in scoring defense. Geo, 8-1 TDINT ratio, 2 rushing touchdowns. Carlos Hernandez, second best receiver in the ACC behind Malachi Toney, 30 receptions, 516 yards, and 3 touchdowns. I like Wake to score at least 35. And to go over its team total against Stanford.
1: You got to play on Tennessee and Auburn?
2: I like Tennessee in a teaser. I lean Tennessee. I made the number 8.5. I see a lot of books have moved off 7 to 7.5. So, look, if you can get 7, small opinion on Tennessee. But I do like them in a teaser. And we can do late night with Arizona tease with them. And look, you can hedge if you want, because, you know, we'll only need Arizona to win outright. And it's a late night game. So we can tease Tennessee with Arizona, both of them just needing to win by, well, it might be 1.5 on the teaser with the Vols. So might need to need them to win by 2. But Arizona's -7, should be able to get that down to -1.
0: All right, last college game I was going to ask you about is BYU, 6.5 at TCU.
2: BYU, are they at 2 weeks to prepare? Hold on, I'm getting their page. Yeah, they're off an open date. TCU is not very good. Although they did get their best receiver, Dwyer, back last week, and he had a big game. But this BYU defense, Barrett Bachmeier, L.J. Martin, the freshman legend Glasker at receiver, they've had 2 weeks to prepare. They're only 6.5. Give me BYU -6.5 at TCU.
0: All right, so this week, this previous weekend in the NFL, it just seemed like, I didn't play a lot, but it just seemed to me, just watching the games, that a lot of the underdogs covered last weekend. How did you?

0: back or not. But I think it's a good spot for the Texans minus 2.5 to the Cowgirls.
1: Okay. Well, good. So you're not the only one.
0: I haven't been very good on NFL. In fact, I've been downright bad.
1: Well, last weekend, the only good for me was I took the Commanders, and that was a good one for me. But outside of that, I'm like you. It's not a good feel yet for what's happening.
0: Yeah.
1: But hey,
0: I would just stick with Saturday.
1: it's that's why they play them on Thursday, Sunday, and Monday in the NFL. You got plenty of opportunities to get right. So
0: that's right.
1: All right. Well, Brian, what's on tap this weekend? Local watering hole. Watch your Gators just absolutely chomp up Eli Drinkwitz and the Mizzou Tigers. Is that the plan for this weekend?
0: Well, I will be doing a live watch pod for Alabama, Mississippi State on Southeastern 16's YouTube channel. And hopefully,
2: can I help you on that? Do you have like a live chat, Brian?
1: Yeah. Do you have a live chat? Because Conrad wants to maybe get in and be the moderator and kind of put some stuff in there.
0: Yes, you're allowed to like send us messages on the YouTube.
2: But like, if I talk trash, are you going to block me, or are you going to let me do that?
1: Yeah, are you going to give freedom of speech?
0: No, I will absolutely. No, that's kind of what we do. Is we kind of like answer questions from the comments section and just.
2: Oh, it's not going to be comments. It's going to be more statements, but.
1: Oh, he's going to be all about that because he's not going over to Starkville. He's obviously he covers Alabama when they're in Bryant-Denny. But he is not making the trip to Starkville. So I got to guarantee you he will be blowing you up on the Southeastern 16 on your YouTube page.
0: Well, hold up. Let me give some props to Bama because I had the team total over 33.5 last week, winner before halftime. And I was kind of in a orange and blue stupor, if you will. So I didn't really want to watch that game anyway. It just cashed me another winner and I didn't have to watch.
1: Okay. Okay, well, if you start seeing someone blowing you up on the chat, it's more than likely it's Conrad and all of his bots. All of his bots. He's got like 10 or 11.
2: I got a bunch of burners. Yeah, I got one of those walls where I just have a bunch of cell phones, Brian.
1: Yep. Mm-hmm. He does.
2: Yeah,
1: and he also outsources to some Guatemalan kid that he met a few years ago.
2: He does a good job.
1: Yeah. So.
0: Oh boy.
1: Kind of pulling the curtain back here for you, Brian.
0: Send me some notes, Conrad. I will answer your questions, and we'll be discussing the live line at all times, the live line on the Mississippi State-Bama game, and if we feel a play is worthy.
2: Sounds good. I'll see you at 11 a.m. on Saturday. Can't wait.
1: Will you be up, Brian? Will you be up at 11 a.m. on Saturday?
0: Oh, my goodness. Absolutely.
1: Okay. Yes. I didn't know what you had planned on Friday night. Yeah. That's all. All right.
0: Yeah, I might stay in. I might stay in on account of that live. I stayed in last Friday.
1: Okay. All right. Brian, always a pleasure, my friend. We will chat next Wednesday. Good luck this weekend.
0: Fellas, you have a good one. Thanks.
1: Thanks so much. He joined us on the Higginbotham Hotline. 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When we come back, we will get to your text messages, phone calls, open as well. We've got Chris Stewart coming up at the top of the hour. This is Three Man Front on Jocks.
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0: We will talk to the voice of the Alabama Crimson Tide coming up in a minute. As you hear in the background, my partner singing to the wonderful tones.
1: Hallelujah.
2: Golly. Growing up, I heard this car in my mom's car a lot.
0: On the 8-track player?
2: It wasn't the 8-track player, but it was the local station. And that kind of music. That's dental chair type music.
0: Yep.
2: From the 80s.
3: My wife watches the Dancing with the Stars show. She's a big fan of that.
2: Yeah.
3: And that was one of the songs that they had on there last night. And she was, I've never heard, she said, that's one of my favorite songs ever.
2: Really?
3: I've literally never heard you listen to that song in my entire life. She said, I love this song. So there you go.
0: It's a good song.
3: It is a good song.
0: Very good song.
2: Who's that? McDonald?
0: Mm-hmm. Yep.
3: Yes. Great song.
0: So where are you guys on Kirkherb Street on the Thursday night NFL game? Are you guys good with Herbie? On Thursday night,
2: I'm okay with it.
0: Yeah. When you're watching, yeah,
2: it's like McAfee on game day. It's fine.
0: Okay.
2: I'm not,
3: I think,
2: tuning in for it, Al, but Michaels, if you take it away, I'm going to still tune in.
3: Yeah, Al Michaels makes him sound better.
0: Okay.
3: With how, just not a lot of effort there from Al.
0: So there's been a lot of talk. This is his final year of a 5-year contract of doing, it's hard to believe it's been 5 years.
2: Mm-hmm.
3: Wow.
0: But this is his final year of doing, according contractually. And so The Athletic is reporting that he has agreed to a contract extension with Amazon.
3: Mm-hmm.
0: But it is not for the 5-year term. It's a shorter term. They don't know how many years, but it is shorter than the 5. But there is an out for Amazon. And would you like to guess what the out is?
2: If somebody becomes available?
0: Mm-hmm. If somebody becomes available, they're kicking Herb Street to the curb for this individual.
2: Aaron Rodgers.
0: That's a good guess, but it's Sean McVay.
3: Yeah.
0: McVay has been courted privately for the last few years.
3: Remember,
0: they won the Super Bowl, the feeling was he was going to go to TV. So the blue-eyed Buckeye might be kicked to the curb by Sean McVay.
2: I feel like he's going to be all right.
0: I think he'll be fine.
3: Yeah, he'll be fine.
0: Yep.
3: Well, now everyone thinks that when Stafford retires, that then Sean McVay would leave, and that would be it for him, too. I mean, he's what, like, is he 40 yet?
2: No. He's not, is he?
3: If he is, he's like 41.
0: Kirk Herbstreit is 57 years old.
3: Sean McVay is 40. He's exactly 40.
0: So you get rid of a 57-year-old for a 40-year-old.
3: What a life.
2: I put a bow on a career at 40.
3: Yes.
2: Then just go and what?
3: You'll go and be a Hall of Fame NFL coach, and then you'll just go make gobbles of money on TV for the next 30 years.
2: Yeah.
0: According to The Athletic, Herbstreit's new contract, which includes the aforementioned outs that we were discussing, is for multiple seasons, 8 figures per year.
3: Wasn't Al making like $12 million or something like that?
0: Al has year-to-year deals. That's the way he wants it.
3: So he can just be done whenever he wants.
0: Mm-hmm.
2: Al wants the ability at any time to tell him.
0: Yeah.
3: Yeah, I'm done.
0: He's 81 years old.
3: Yeah, I mean,
2: he's earned it.
3: Yeah, absolutely. I will say, after you brought up the Aaron Rodgers thing, now I'm just playing in my head like what an Aaron Rodgers broadcast would sound like. It might be very entertaining.
0: Now, according to this story, back in 2022, when the Rams won the Super Bowl, Amazon was prepared to pay McVay $20 million a year to be their color analyst for Thursday Night Football.
3: For 17 games a year?
0: $20 million per year.
3: Isn't that crazy? You make more doing that than coaching in the actual game.
0: Tom Brady, his deal with Fox is for $375 million.
2: I'm going to need some more dry erase board. And
3: is his a 20-year deal?
2: Yep. Chalk talk from Tom, $375. Good.
3: He's gotten better.
2: Aaron Rodgers breaking down the sporing of a mushroom.
3: Yeah.
2: Oh, and his favorite snacks when he's eating them.
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This is Three Man Front on Jocks.

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1: Each week we have a great opportunity to catch up with the voice of the Alabama Crimson Tide, brought to you by Craneworks. Here's Chris Stewart.
2: Lift it, load it, grade it, grind it, move it, haul it, rig it, dig it. Craneworks, Craneworks, yeah! The big dog's got it.
3: Crimson Tide Network's Chris Stewart on Three Man Front is brought to you by Craneworks. Lift it, buy it, rent it. The big dog's got it. And now, Chris Stewart.
1: And joining us now on the Higginbotham Hotline is Chris Stewart, the voice of the Alabama Crimson Tide. Happy Wednesday, Chris. Hope you're well.
4: Yeah, man, I'm doing great. Thank you. How are you?
1: We are doing very, very well. So have you packed your rain jacket, your galoshes, or has James Spann given the all clear for the game on 11 o'clock on Saturday?
4: You know, I haven't talked to James, but I will definitely be packed in the rain gear. It's kind of funny. The first time I got the actual rain gear, it was my first year doing the sidelines on the broadcast, which turned out to be, gosh, A.J. McCarron's second start. We were playing in-state college at Penn State, and I asked for a little help, rain gear, for that. When it turned out, it didn't rain during the game itself, but I have kept it. It is still stylish. It still works. And I do dust it off when necessary. And I'm afraid Saturday may be necessary.
0: Chris, if we go back to what we saw last Saturday inside of Bryant-Denny Stadium versus South Carolina, was it a little bit surreal? Maybe not surreal, but Conrad said it reminded him of some of those joyless murder ball days from the Nick Saban era.
4: It was, I tell you what, to have nine different runners carry the football, five running backs. Great to have A.K. Deer back and able to go, even if it was only for a carry or two. To have Noah Rogers make a nice catch on his first appearance in a Bama uniform and almost turn it into a touchdown. Just a lot of good things that happened in that ball game. A lot of fun stuff. And excited to see, you know, Keelan Russell have the kind of game that he did, and 400 yards of total offense and share the wealth and no turnovers. You know, that's a thing. Even though Alabama gave up big yardage, which is at times, you know, especially early on, was frustrating. Three takeaways in the game, which, you know, are huge. And that's, it's nice to see, or two, I should say, two takeaways. So getting the job done there and flipping the field and changing momentum and actually putting points on the board for a third time with a pick six. Just nice to see them have that kind of success.
1: In regards to the circus that was going on the other sideline, I know you're concentrating on the Alabama side, but with things going on with Dylan Stewart, and there were other things going on the far sideline with Beamer and his team, did you see any of that as it was going on live, or was this like post game when you started reading other reports of what was happening on their sideline?
4: Well, we've got the television program feed, or not the program feed. We actually had the raw feed in the truck, so we could, or in the booth, and we could see what they were setting up to show coming out of the commercial break where he and Coach Beamer had the exchange. And so, you know, I knew that had taken place. I didn't see the shot till later on, but you know, I thought our guys handled it well. You can't control what the other side does. Just how do you respond to it? And I thought Alabama handled all that great. And Hopefully they'll continue to show the same type of poise and maturity as the season goes on, because I'm sure there'll be other situations and circumstances that come up. That's just the nature of the game these days, unfortunately. Fortunately for South Carolina, that was far from the ugliest incident of the day that transpired. It'd be easy to come up with some other examples that were far more egregious, frankly, in my book, than what Dylan Stewart did, even though that's not what you want to see. But it was, again, you handle what you can handle, and I thought Alabama handled their business very well, as the school board would indicate.
0: Chris Stewart, voice of the Alabama Crimson Tide, joining us on Three Man Front and joining us courtesy of Craneworks. They're going to have to handle their business. Tough task. What we've seen from Jeff Lebby, that offense, Kamario Taylor, dynamic in everything that he's doing right now. When you look at a quarterback like that, that matchup, the challenge for Kane Womack, what jumps out to you on tape about this particular quarterback and how he can hurt you?
4: You know, one thing that I noticed, to be as young as he is, the poise that he showed. You know, he wasn't dancing around a lot in the pocket. I mean, he's mobile, but I thought he looked extremely poised, and his numbers would indicate that. When you see for the season, he's got 14 touchdowns but only two picks. I mean, that's really impressive, and you know, it helps that he's got a good running game. You got a solid running back and Fluff Bothwell, who doesn't have incredible numbers, but you watch him and go, that's a lot to bring down. I think they're really talented, playing with a lot of confidence. I think obviously an early start like you had last week, and I know we went 3 and out on the first drive, but then you go 1 and out on the next. That's pretty good. And if you can shore up some things, as they, I'm very confident they will on defense, then hopefully we'll keep the veracity at which they're ringing those dang cowbells at a minimum.
1: Chris Stewart, the voice of the Alabama Crimson Tide, joins us every Wednesday, brought to you by Craneworks on the Higginbotham Hotline. A lot has been discussed about the kickoff time, 11 o'clock. You're old enough, like with me and Landrum, where we remember that 11 o'clock was the dirty windshield game. That was always the Jefferson Pilot game. All of a sudden now it's the biggest game of the weekend in the SEC. Do you think that kickoff time will have any bearing whatsoever on Alabama, especially with them coming over that morning of the game as opposed to staying in Columbus, being over in Mississippi, yeah, and just transporting over to Scott Field?
4: Well, first of all, I think too much is made of the of where they're spending the night, because if you've made the trip, you know it's not a long one, and if you've got a police escort, it's even quicker. And again, where the team's always stayed is pretty, I think, Columbus, which is not Starkville. I mean, that's still a 40-minute drive, when you're going without the police escort. So that's not going to be a big deal. It's not like they're having to sit on a bus for 3 to 4 hours or going from Tuscaloosa to Nashville for the, sitting on the bus that long. There's a whole lot made of that, a whole lot more made of that than needs to be. They're still going to be in a hotel. They're going to be in Tuscaloosa, as they always are, for a home game the night before. So that's not going to be a big deal. And as far as the start time, they're as prepped for it as anybody in the country would be. They practice in the mornings. That's their normal practice time, the routine. They, you know, it varies in terms of when they actually start, but it's normally far earlier than 11 o'clock that they go. So that's not going to be an issue for them. They're used to being up early, on the go, on the practice field, you know, full bore, long before things are actually going to kick off and start on Saturday. So if things don't go well, it's not going to be because of where they laid their head the night before the game or the early kick time.
0: If you had to speculate as far as Kane Womack, the defense, and we realize that all kinds of things can happen, but with this offense, the numbers they're putting up, the yards they're putting up, I'm talking about Mississippi State, if you just had to guess, with Alabama's offense performing at a high level, where does Alabama's defense need to hold this Bulldog offense, you think, to feel comfortable?
4: I don't think you can let Bothwell get things going in a big way, and Taylor as well. But I'm would look at where the run game is early on. And if you're able to limit what they do with the run game, then I think you're going to be in a far better position. And you've got to play for three downs, because their third down offense is very good. They convert 50% of their third downs. Bama's only given up 23% to the opposition. Very hopeful that the success rate there continues for Alabama, because they got to get off the field on third down. They can't allow State to extend drives, and especially with numerous third down conversions that wear your defense down and allow them to have more and more momentum.
1: Chris, in regards to the use of the tight ends for Alabama, I have seen plenty of folks break down the different schemes and the different personnel that Alabama uses on offense. And as these folks are like pointing this out, and you know, when I'm watching the game and you're broadcasting the game, you're seeing all the movement, you're seeing the substitutions, but I've been thoroughly impressed about the tight end room and what they've been able to do with this Alabama offense. Kind of touch on that for a minute, and just the different ways that Alabama is utilizing that very talented group.
4: Well, first of all, I'm not surprised. It's a very good, very good group of tight ends, just as you said, that Alabama has. They're deep. They are skilled. They're strong enough to handle the blocking assignments that are required of them, and at the same time, just do such a great job as receivers. I mean, this is a group that I would put up against any in the country. And it's not just, you know, what they're doing. It's not just one or two guys. You know, you think of Jay Lindsey, who's maybe the third or fourth option as a tight end in most situations, but the job that he does as a blocker, and Ryan Grubbs used him as a fullback. You know, you can, you know, your tendency is to say H-back, but you look at how they're lined up, and it's old school I formation with 2 to 3 plays a game. And he is absolutely in the fullback role, and they'll go three tight ends, and they make for a tough matchup. Then you put, you know, two of those wideouts, whichever two they are, split wide, or you have them in tight and then move them wide as the play develops. And it's a tough matchup. It's extremely tough. I love the way they use them. Again, I love the depth that they have at the spot. And I think it's going to continue to be something that's very tough for opponents. If nothing else, and we talk about this all the time, the amount of time you have to spend prepping for a little bit of everything, it keeps you from locking in and being maybe great at anything defensively when it comes to defending Alabama.
1: And finally, about that, did you not think that Josh Ford's reception for a touchdown was very similar to Devontae Smith's against LSU in Baton Rouge? Did you not think the exact same thing?
4: The elevation was perhaps different. It counted for the same amount of points. I don't recall, you know, I wasn't on the play-by-play for Devontae's, but I was there and watching it, and I don't recall thinking of comparing it to a grizzly snatching a salmon out of a river.
1: Yes.
4: As was the case when I saw Josh Ford grab the football but both counted six.
1: Yes.
4: Both were extremely impressive.
1: Mm-hmm.
4: And I think the amount of hang time that Josh had relative to what Devontae had given, what Devontae had to get off the ground and Josh had to get off the ground, I think they may have been comparable.
1: Very comparable.
4: I mean, 260 as opposed to, let's face it, probably 160. That was pretty good.
1: That was good. Well, something else that's very good, and that's our great friends at Craneworks, David Upton and his crew, for years have been doing an outstanding job.
4: Yeah, they have. 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
1: Chris, have a safe trip over to Starkville. Look forward to catching up and getting the post-game reaction and a preview of next weekend's game for Alabama. Thanks so much, Chris.
4: Anytime, guys. Thank you all.
1: Appreciate it. 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

0: keep things alive. See, no, Langer, as I was watching C-SPAN the other night for 6+ hours, Senator Maria Cantwell, she stood up there with a really big fancy poster board. I think she went to Big B the night before.
1: Hey, somebody had a project. That's and right. Did not tell their parents until late.
0: Yeah, I got this oral presentation tomorrow on a book report. And
1: Maria, why are you just now bringing this to us?
0: It's got to go down to Big B and get me a poster board. Yep. So that's what I was thinking. Maria Cantwell, she goes to Big B. She gets a big poster board for her staff. And on this poster board, it said that 94% of all FBS programs operate in the red. And now there's a story coming out of one of our great states in the South in which there's some very tough decisions might be made on some FBS schools.
1: Yes, the Louisiana Board of Regents, they met back in a meeting September 22nd. Now, reports of what took place and some of the conversations that took place are now surfacing. Apparently, Louisiana Board of Regents member Wilbert Pryor, a Shreveport attorney, said Louisiana Tech, University of Louisiana Lafayette, the University of Louisiana Monroe should take a slice of, quote, humble pie during the board's meetings earlier. He also said, reminded people that the schools belong in the Division I's second tier, also called the Football Bowl Subdivision, or the FCS, along with other University of Louisiana system schools like Grambling State, McNeese, Nichols, Northwestern State, and Southeastern Louisiana. More from Pryor. Quote, schools that are trying to play Division I are just a sinking hole trying to play Division I ball. I don't think much the public would know the difference if they all played the same level, and it seems like they have to have a self-realization and put a humble cap on. They have to have a humble pie.
0: You know, and kudos for him to say what needs to be said about certain programs. Lafayette is $20 million in debt. Louisiana Tech is $17 million in debt. Louisiana Monroe is $10 million in debt. So if you're part of this university system and you're sitting there and looking at $47 million in debt for those three programs, and we all know the largest amount of money that is spent is on a football program. Now, you have just been to Louisiana Monroe within the last few weeks, and you could probably tell us rhyme and verse of things that you saw, and you probably would be okay based on the information and based on what you saw about them potentially dropping down.
1: Yeah, went to Lafayette a couple of weeks ago, and their stadium's not bad at all. They've got the new turf, and it. But on one side were the public addressers, the broadcast team, the coaches, all the assistants. You're not in a typical press box. On the other side, there's a concourse level, and it's a lot like you would see at Protective of the Concourse, but there's no upper deck. There's bathrooms. They got some food trucks and stuff that's set up. And the plan originally was to add. You would add the suites, the space for media, probably some additional seating, and do up that size. And that was in the works. And from before the game conversations having with those folks, that has been put on hold. And the belief is maybe they never get it. And it does make sense. Because you think about when Billy Napier got that thing rolling. Do you remember when there was the story that came out where he was asking his players to go around and ask for money from businesses?
0: I do.
1: To try to keep it going. But it does make sense. You're trying to constantly fund a roster. It's getting more and more expensive every single year.
0: So instead of donating for brick and mortar, you're having to donate for an actual roster.
1: And where is the infusion of new money coming in to the University of Lafayette or some of these other schools, a lot of other programs? You've got a lot of those same old donors that have been giving for years and years and years, and they're still giving, but their money is earmarked for a defensive lineman and a new wide receiver trying to get some help on the offensive line. You don't have that new money coming in. I can see it's a problem, and maybe in some of these cases, looking at FCS and saying, let's make this. Why don't we take the mindset of a North Dakota State?
0: Mm-hmm.
1: Now, there's a reason why North Dakota State, they want to play with the big boys, and they are now. But let's take the mindset of a North Dakota State, and let's make what we have here in Louisiana. Because I told you guys, of the 105 that they had on the roster, I think 93 were high school recruited. and most of them coming from the state of Louisiana.
0: Yeah.
1: So let's just build this thing into to freaking Fargo South.
0: Yeah.
1: And do it up. Maybe that's an option that they go. But then again, are you still attracting the same type student athletes that you get now? But you can make the argument the same type that you're getting now. You develop them for 1 year, and then Ahmad Hardy goes to Missouri.
0: Correct. Yeah. I don't see anything wrong with him dropping down and playing the likes of McNeese and Nichols and Northwestern and Southeastern, all those schools, good schools down in Louisiana. It's just the fact that, as we've said a million times, this is not sustainable. It's not. And unfortunately, there are going to be casualties. And there's 138 teams playing FBS football. We all know that that probably needs to be in half. And even those that I just said half, I would probably only say about 15 to 20 of them probably make money. And that's the scary part.
1: Yeah.
0: Because you got plenty of teams that's not in the SEC or the Big Ten that are going to struggle based on their budget.
1: Are you still going to have the corporate dollars that you can seize now being a FBS program? Can you still attract those type of corporate dollars as an FCS? I believe that if somebody local or there within the state, you can absolutely do that.
0: Yeah. Coming up next, we'll go to Rocky Top. We'll talk to Adam Sparks, who covers the Tennessee Vols for the Knoxville News Sentinel. Get a preview of Auburn as they head on the road. First SEC game on the road for Alex Golish and his Tigers. That's next on Three Man Front.
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0: It is 11:31. Welcome back in the Wednesday edition of Three Man Front. Pat Smith, Landrum Roberts, Conrad Van Order with you until 2 o'clock. Let's go to Rocky Top. Adam Sparks does an outstanding job covering the Tennessee Vols for the Knoxville News Sentinel. He joins us now on the Higginbotham Hotline. Adam, how's everyone up on Rocky Top after that highly competitive but disappointing outcome in the Texas game?
1: Yeah, I mean, there's sort of two segments of the fan base. The one that saw that game as an opportunity, a big opportunity to, you know, knock off the number one team with the checker kneeling and the president in the stadium and sort of everything set up to get a big win. And then there's another segment of the fan base that said, hey, you weren't supposed to win that game. This is supposed to be a season that you're trying to build gradually around a freshman quarterback. Would have been nice to win it, but probably wasn't going to happen. Great defensive performance. Now move on to games that you have a better chance of winning. I think about middle of the week, I think most fans have sort of turned their attention away from the Texas game and to the Auburn game. And obviously the familiarity, you know, with Golish and Tim Banks and practically half that staff, makes it a fun storyline, that's for sure.
2: Based on what you thought, some of the concerns and areas on this team coming in, Adam, where they are now, where are they further along? In what areas?
1: They're further along on defense. And we weren't entirely sure about that going into the Texas game. I mean, Jim Knowles, the new defensive coordinator, they broke the bank to make sure they could go get him when they knew he was going to be on the market. And so we know he would have a great plan. He brought some Penn State transfers with him. I think there was no doubt that Tennessee was going to be really good on defense eventually, but you thought it maybe would be later in the year. It takes a while for his scheme to get put in place, but we kind of didn't know. I mean, they had played Furman and Kennesaw State and a bad Georgia Tech team. So we didn't know, but, the plan was great. The play was great. The Tennessee's defense, if you just judge it so far, and especially the Texas game, Tennessee looks like it has a playoff defense, but it has a 7-5, 8-4 type offense, so to speak. So the defense for sure has come along. Most of the disappointments, I would say, in this short season so far on the offensive side.
0: All right, so let's go there, Adam, because I know we talked to you back during the summer months, and it was publicized in different outlets that Tennessee had even kicked the tires of maybe Ty Simpson staying in college and coming and being the quarterback for the Vols. That did not work out. Worked out pretty well for Ty. But just kind of go there from the quarterback position, because I know, Faison, Brandon, and obviously McIntyre was there. Aguilar did not win the court case, but who else did they kick the tires on from a veteran-type quarterback? Who else was potentially on that list for Josh Heupel before he settled on the two that he's dealing with now?
1: Yeah, slipped my mind. The LSU quarterback that Lane has now.
0: He was up there. Yep.
1: Yeah, he took a visit. Lane ended up getting him. Sam Levitt. Bo Prabula from Missouri, who ended up in Virginia, he came in for a short visit. There was talk about trying to see if Ty Simpson wanted to stay in college, if that would be a possibility. It was a weird time because they kind of had three options. They had go get a veteran transfer quarterback and pay a bunch of money for him. They had get a mid-tier transfer quarterback, that'd be Prabula, and let him compete with the other young, highly rated recruits that they had, Faison, Brandon, George McIntyre. They could just say, we'll just wait it out, and hopefully Joey Aguilar wins in court, and so then you have a returning starter, or just go with your young quarterbacks. And they chose sort of the C and D of those options, which are, wait for Aguilar. They thought they would win that court case. They were wrong, but they thought it was enough of a risk to wait. And that court case wasn't over till like, I think, late February, early March. So it was past the portal. So they took the chance, waited. He was not eligible. And so then they're left with a really good five-star freshman quarterback, but still a freshman quarterback. And he's looked really good at times. He's also looked like a freshman. And you saw the latter portion of that, more so in the Texas game.
2: Hanging out with Adam Sparks, part of the Knoxville News, covers Tennessee football, previewing Tennessee and Auburn coming up on Rocky Top this weekend. Based on what Tennessee, Josh Heupel, Tennessee fans, everybody very familiar with what Alex Golish is going to bring offensively. Based on what you've seen from Golish and his Tigers through four games, what is the anticipation of what Jim Knowles and that defense will get, and how much do you believe that Alex Golish maybe has not unleashed through the first four games?
1: Yeah, I mean, I think one different thing with Golish is that he did have his quarterback and had the system, at USF. So it's not starting from scratch necessarily. It's starting from scratch at the SEC level. Of what I've seen of Auburn, that he does sort of a hybrid of what him and Heupel did at Tennessee in 2022, mixed with some other stuff he did at South Florida. Obviously, he's changed some things with his personnel. I know they still do quite a bit of up-tempo, which is an interesting thing because a lot of the up-tempo teams have sort of abandoned it over the last couple of years. Golish is still doing a reasonable amount of it. I know technically that Auburn has the fastest operating offense in the country. Tennessee has gotten away from that some. I'm curious to see if they bring some of it back in this game, which would be a funny twist if Heupel goes back to the tempo stuff facing Golish.
2: Yeah.
1: But there could be a better comfort level for Faison Brandon if they do that. But, I mean, Golish is a really good play caller. I think that offense is going to work eventually. I can see some hiccups and growing pains in it early on. But, last week, Arch Manning had a whole lot of trouble against Tennessee's defense. And I suspect Byron Brown will probably have some of that too. Knowles is really good about showing one thing, disguising it, and then showing quite another after the snap. But he did that well against Arch. We'll see if he do it just as well this week.
0: So, Adam, in regards to the injury report, we will get our first indication tonight. And I know how these coaches are. I was watching Kirby Smart's presser this week, and they were asking him about certain injuries on the team, and he was like going, well, that's why you get an injury report. Just wait till the injury report comes out. Just typical Kirby. But I am curious, just based on you being around the team, and that was such a hard-hitting football game on Saturday, and then, of course, you never know what might pop up during practice. How's the health of this Tennessee football team going into the Auburn game based on what you know as of today on Wednesday?
1: Yeah, well, Wendell Moy, the left guard, all-SEC left guard, from what we gather around the program, I don't expect him to play this game. I think he'll be out for an extended period of time. But we'll see. I expect them to list him as out tonight. The others are interesting because, obviously after every game you request players that played well in that game. We requested Faison Brandon, the quarterback, Xavier Gilliam, their best defensive lineman, really good defensive lineman, and Quay Moss, who is their nickelback and returned a punt for a touchdown against Texas. All three of those guys did not come to the postgame press conference because they were getting medical treatment. Now, does that mean it's just, something in the moment that they had to have treated, or does that mean there's more of an injury there that could keep them out? We haven't talked to any of those guys. Practices are closed, so I'm curious to see tonight if Quay Moss, Xavier Gilliam, Faison Brandon, or anybody else are listed on there. I think Faison's going to be fine or good enough. Let's say if he were, if he has some soreness in his shoulder, which has looked like what he hurt his right shoulder, do they list him as probable because he's still a little beat up, but they think he's going to play? Or do you just think, well, if we know he's going to play, don't even put him as probable, because then you're indicating that there is at least some resonance of that injury there. So we'll see. I'll be curious to see who's listed there, but Faison is the one we're most curious about.
2: And see where the line is somewhere around 7, 7.5, maybe 8 in some places. What is your gut telling you here on this Wednesday as to how this game will go?
1: Yeah, I mean, I think that's fair. I'm trying to remember what the pick that I put in was. I think I picked Tennessee by like 8 or 10 or something like that. There's sort of, you talk around the media room, and there's sort of two schools of thought. One is that it's going to be a rainy day. Auburn's going to match up well because of all the coaching crossover. Some things were exposed about Faison Brandon and the offensive line in that game that DJ Durkin will be able to exploit. And so this will be a sloppy, low-scoring, close game. The other school of thought is Tennessee was embarrassed on offense in that Texas game. They will bounce back. They'll have a better plan. Josh Heupel now knows what he needs to do to help his quarterback after seeing what happened in the Texas game. And so Tennessee will come out, put a lot of points on the board, whether it rains or not, and have just a much better plan. I'm maybe kind of in between those two. I think Tennessee's going to look better on offense. But I just tend to think the rain, the weather's going to have something to do with slowing the game down. And there's some issues on Tennessee's offensive line that I don't think scheme is necessarily going to fix. And with Wendell Moy out, I think there's going to be – Faison's going to get sacked a number of times, probably not 10 like last week, but he'll get sacked. He'll have some issues. Golish's offense will be able to put up points. And, I think that line of whatever it is about a touchdown or so is probably pretty accurate.
0: Adam, before we let you go, I am curious, because you got to see them in person. How impressed were you with the Texas Longhorns, and how deep do you think this team can go, not only in the SEC, but potentially the CFP?
1: It was pretty close. It's in the conversation of one of the best defenses I've ever seen in Neyland Stadium. Just phenomenal defense. Colin Simmons, I have a Heisman vote, and I would maybe vote Colin Simmons. He would certainly be on my ballot if I was voting today. Just a phenomenal defense.

0: he's a three-star quarterback right now, but he finds ways to win. They're a team that is. I'll go back to what I said earlier in the call, maybe a similar comparison. Texas has a national championship defense. I think their offense is probably just middling in the SEC, and that could become a problem later.
1: That is Adam Sparks. He covers the Tennessee Vols for the Knoxville News Sentinel. Adam, always great to catch up. Hopefully the rain will stay away on Saturday as Alex Golish comes back to Rocky Top. Thanks for your time. Appreciate it, Adam.
0: All right, guys. Good to be on.
1: Thank you. Thank you very much. He joined us on the Higginbotham Hotline. Higginbotham is your one-source solution for insurance, financial, and HR services.
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0: know, the big story, one of the big stories in college football yesterday happened just down the road in Auburn, Alabama, as a former Auburn staffer, David Jenrith, he had turned himself in. And so a lot of questions about what in the world was he trying to give to 10 or 11 other SEC schools. Well, Alex Golish, inside the indoor practice facility at Auburn just a few moments ago, he met with the media. So just bear with the audio because it's obviously very hollow in there. Microphone was a little bit farther away from Alex Golish, but just take a listen to what Golish had to say about the arrest of former Auburn staffer David Jenrith.
1: Arrest of David Jenrith, the former staffer, in that situation as a whole?
2: Yeah, literally no reaction. Taylor mentioned it, and this ain't coach talk, couldn't care less. Focuses on Tennessee, and that's the challenge to our team too, right? Can we just be focused on what the heck's important? And like I talked about Monday, it truly is focused on Tennessee. Let's ride. I shouldn't say I couldn't care less. I hadn't thought about it one second.
1: Does a situation like that, change or make you reconsider how you maybe handle personnel information or things of that nature?
2: Man, when the original situation came up, obviously had to make sure we dotted our I's and crossed our T's, but we have it in place. There's nothing that I feel like, man, is going to affect anything in terms of how it got out.
0: That was Alex Golish, as I would think so. He is absolutely in that bunker mentality, getting ready for this weekend's opponent. They'll have other people that will take care of those type of issues that might have arisen, obviously, from the situation with the potential staffer giving away proprietary information. But
3: I'd like to hear more of the staffer. Is this guy just a nut job? Was he too obsessed?
0: It's Don Julio. Call him by his name.
3: Was he too close?
0: It's Don Julio.
3: I'm thinking about him in a Connor Stallions type of way. When Connor Stallions, we find out he writes a manifesto, a 600-page manifesto. And even talking with people at Navy, where he was once a student and graduated from the Naval Academy. But they all knew his fascination was unhealthy with Michigan football. I just wonder if this guy is one of those guys. He's wired that way where it's first you thought he was really eager to learn, then it was there's something really off about this guy.
4: Well, and the fact that it was, from what I understand, it was just recruiting information that he was giving out, which I understand there's value in that. And you don't want that stuff getting out there. And, the stuff about him, sharing the personal address of Alex Golish and stuff is really, really bad. But it's was this the one piece of information he had access to? And so this was his way of feeling like he had some sort of a power over the program.
3: Or he's out of a job and he said this is a way to pick up some money.
4: I guess. But a lot of it was just who they're recruiting, who they're not recruiting. And I feel like that's not the deepest, darkest secrets of the Auburn football program that you could find.
0: And why would he be giving away information like Alex Golish's home address?
4: Yeah, I don't know.
3: Well, that's when it goes in. That's when I start getting into crazy realm.
4: Going back to the Russian mob.
3: Well, no, it's just, hey, I'm going to be petty. I know his address. Here's where he lives. You didn't want that out there. I'm going to put that out there too.
4: That's why I go back to it. It's like the little morsels of information he had. It's like, yes, I have something,
3: right,
4: and I've got to do something with it.
0: All right. So he worked there for 6 months.
3: Yeah.
0: So who ultimately hired him?
4: Well, he was there under Hugh Freeze, right?
0: No, because if he worked there
3: it was January of 2026. And Golish got hired December.
4: So he was hired, but I thought he was a holdover from, or the new staff decided to keep him.
3: What's this inmate's name?
4: Don, D-O-N.
3: No, what's Julio. His real name? What's his real name?
0: J-U-L-I-O.
3: What's his real name?
0: It is Jenrath. J-E-N-R-A-T-H.
3: Okay.
0: And they first got wind of a problem because he called in sick, and then he was in the stands at the Auburn Baseball Super Regional, and they saw him.
4: He just got that Auburn blood in him.
0: And then they fired him.
4: He loves him, yeah,
0: because he
4: played
0: lied.
4: Hooky. Yeah.
0: Well, you've done that too here, but you haven't been fired.
4: Well, that was just my couch.
3: Yeah, I'm guessing he was hired by the new staff. for some reason, I've seen it like in 8 different stories, but I can't find it in the 8 that I'm clicking on.
0: So he recently, before he got arrested, posted on Instagram about having connections to people at Vanderbilt and Tennessee.
3: All right.
4: Oh, that's
0: nice. Did not help the Commodores out last weekend. We'll see if he'll help out the Vols this weekend.
3: I mean, there's nothing about that guy that says
0: zero.
3: That he would be up to
0: zero
3: to any shenanigans.
0: No, not at all.
3: He look. Just say what it looks like. That is a description of most of the serial killers we've had in this country.
4: I was about to say he looks like one in particular.
3: Mm-hmm. You're the one I'm talking about.
4: Yeah, he mm-hmm. looks like one in particular. It's the glasses.
0: So after he left Auburn about a month later,
3: lunchtime,
0: according to sources, it says that he sent information to roughly 11 other schools. The email came from an address using the name Don Julio and included 12 documents and attachments.
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0: anytime. Landrum Roberts, Pat Smith, Conrad Van Order. This is Three Man Front on Jocks.
1: We are halfway home on this Wednesday. Thanks for tuning us in. This is Three Man Front on Jocks. Landrum Roberts, Conrad Van Order. I'm Pat Smith with you until 2 o'clock. We've already talked to the voice of the Alabama Crimson Tide, Chris Stewart. Just talked to Adam Sparks from the Knoxville News Sentinel. If you missed those interviews or our Vegas insider, Brian Edwards, you can always download the Three Man Front podcast. Also, subscribe on YouTube, and you can watch the show every single day. Appreciate that greatly. Trey Wallace is typically on the show. I was texting him earlier. He is under the weather. We hope to catch up with Trey a little bit later this week. With all that travel, you and I were talking about this during a commercial break, with all the travel that so many people do during the college football season, real easy for you to get a cold or your sinuses get all screwed up. I mean, heck, I hadn't been traveling anywhere.
2: It's everywhere.
1: I've been geeked up for the last few weeks, so yeah.
2: It's everywhere.
1: But Trey will be with us on Friday, so we'll give him a couple days to recuperate, get ready for a busy weekend. Meanwhile, the Atlanta Braves, they can eliminate the Philadelphia Phillies coming up in a couple of hours as they will take on the Phillies in Game 2. Tyler Mahle, he will be on the bump today with his 1.99 ERA as an Atlanta Brave. He'll be going up against Christopher Sanchez. Now, Sanchez has had a really good season, 18-7, a 2.91 ERA. The Braves are a slight underdog, according to Vegas. But
2: it's the way we like it.
1: We know the stats. The stats don't lie. Some people say stats for losers, but stats also give you a pretty clear indication, especially in this format, in the wild card, the best two out of three, especially when you have the home field advantage. Only one time has a team not taken care of business, being up one game to none and finish it out. And that was a couple years ago when the Yankees lost to the Red Sox.
2: I don't want to go to game three. Let's finish our business tonight. Let's get ready and let's go take on the Dodgers.
1: Yep. Also last night in Major League Baseball, you had the Yankees. They shut out the Red Sox 9-0. You know, Schlittler, man, 6 career starts against the Red Sox, 0.47 ERA.
2: That's sick.
3: Yeah, he's awesome because he's from Massachusetts, and he actively antagonizes Red Sox fans on social media before the games.
1: That's great.
3: Like he feeds into it 100%. So yeah, he's been their kryptonite the last 2 years.
1: Yeah, the White Sox over the Astros 6-3. Chicago now leads the series 1-0. There's no doubt that the Pope has blessed the White Sox, so the White Sox probably will win the World Series.
3: It's a good point. I forgot about that.
2: Oh, anyway.
3: Might as well not even play the games.
2: If that's the case, why doesn't he bless more things?
1: Padres over the Cubs 8-0. San Diego now leads that series 1-0. Yesterday marked the first time in Major League Baseball postseason history that there were 2 shutouts by 8-plus runs on the same day. Had never happened before.
3: Happy to be a part of it.
1: Cubs and the Red Sox.
3: I did my part.
1: Losing end of that.
2: Yeah.
1: Very much so. Just saw a story a minute ago, and we kind of briefly mentioned this a minute ago, that the attendance for 2 of the games yesterday in Major League Baseball's postseason was lacking. The first one, the Braves drew an announced attendance of 30,127 for their game on Tuesday afternoon. That is well below the ballpark's capacity of 41,000. The regular season attendance for the Braves was 34,573, so there was about 4,000 no-shows. But the game in Houston was just as poorly attended. Not a lot of people showed up for that one. Matter of fact, some of the Houston Astros players went on social media and talked about how the people in Houston must have been spoiled over the last 10 years.
2: Oh, boy. Easy.
1: Yeah, we know how
2: call
1: that...
2: Call Ryan Grubb.
1: How that ends up. Yep. So...
2: It was an afternoon game. Those franchises not used to or not new to playoff baseball, but I attribute it to the afternoon game. I think the Braves winning yesterday, more people in the stands today.
1: Okay, we'll go without excuse.
2: We'll go without excuse.
1: I'm just kidding. Just kidding.
2: I love afternoon baseball, though, this time of year.
1: Yeah, if the Cubs had not stubbed their toe, they would have been hosting the Padres in afternoon baseball in the postseason, but instead they're playing late night.
2: We still got our business against the Phillies to take care of, but last night was a classic example of why we didn't want to face the Padres.
1: So the big story over the weekend in Tuscaloosa, besides the fact that Joyless Murder Ball made an appearance.
2: It did. Welcome back.
1: Yeah. The other big story was Dylan Stewart taking swings at Alabama players. Also him being indefinitely suspended by the South Carolina football team. Also the Southeastern Conference released a statement in cooperation with South Carolina that they're suspending him for one game. So take a listen to this Q&A, very quick, to the point, Shane Beamer meeting with the media in Columbia.
4: Shane, what determines when or if Dylan will return to the program?
5: Me.
1: That was it. One more time. Shane Beamer yesterday on Dylan Stewart.
4: Shane, what determines when or if Dylan will return to the program?
5: Me.
6: Me. Me. Me.
1: You sound just like him.
2: Golly, man. He's ready. I think he's ready.
1: You think he's going?
2: I think he's ready. He's ready for launch.
1: Yeah.
2: Because that was...
3: Sounds like your final stand of, there's one thing I can't control, it's when you come back on this team. Okay.
2: I encourage our listeners to go, if you can find the clip later on today, watch his facial expression as he says, me. Me. Want to kick a cooler.
1: Yeah.
2: One more time, Conrad. Just try to imagine him. It's like a look of constipation, then relief.
4: Shane, what determines when or if Dylan will return to the program?
5: Me.
6: Me.
5: Me.
6: Me.
5: Me.
6: Me. Me.
2: Yeah, we got to hotkey that one.
6: Me.
2: Want to kick a cooler.
1: Yeah.
2: One more time, Conrad. Just try to imagine him. It's like a look of constipation, then relief.
4: Shane, what determines when or if Dylan will return to the program?
5: Me.
6: Me.
5: Me.
6: Me.
5: Me.
6: Me. Me.
2: Yeah, we got to hotkey that one.
4: Return to the program?
5: Me.
6: Me.
5: Me.
6: Me.
5: Me.
6: Me. Me.
2: Yeah, we got to hotkey that one.
1: Me.
6: Me.
3: He's a little frustrated.
2: Yeah. No, really?
3: just a few things going on in his world right now.
1: So yesterday we had planned on talking about what we're about to talk about, but because of Don Julio and the breaking story out of Auburn yesterday.
2: Don Julio is getting a bad rap.
1: It took up more of our time than we anticipated. Did not see that one coming. But this weekend, during the USC-Oregon football game, I know a lot of people, I've had multiple people text me the video, because like most radio broadcasts in college football, they have, you know, a video feed of the broadcasters doing the game. And so Trojans radio broadcaster Pete Obergast, he was working alongside Sean Cody, a former USC player who serves as the radio color analyst for USC football.
3: Is Pete the Hawaiian shirt guy?
1: He is.
3: Okay.
1: He
3: just
1: is.
3: Just picture this guy wearing a Hawaiian shirt on the broadcast, because he is.
1: Yes. Pete Obergast is wearing the Hawaiian shirt, if
2: love
1: you've
2: it.
1: Seen the video.
2: Yep.
1: I've seen some quote talk about how USC fans make fun of him. They call him a boob, but they say he's our boob. You know, like that crazy uncle.
3: Okay, yeah.
1: You know, like it's your Christmas. He's like, well, you know, he's our crazy uncle. And you go to Walmart and somebody makes fun of him, then you're ready to get in a fight because he's your uncle. But inside your house, he's just our crazy
3: uncle. That's my boob.
1: Yeah.
2: What's Pete's last name?
1: Obergast. A-R-B-O-G-A-S-T. Anyway, Dante Moore, he gets knocked out of the game by USC's Desmond Stevens. This is the way it sounded on the Southern California Radio Network.
7: He did not try to slide feet first, and Stevens went in helmet first, but he kind of ran into Dante Moore, who ducked into that hit.
5: For him,
7: I did not see him put his feet out first. I saw him dive forward. And not
8: he's laying feet first.
7: Yeah, he is now because they spun him around.
8: No,
7: I want to see the replay.
8: Yeah.
7: Here he goes down into not a feet first slide, more of a knee slide. It didn't look like targeting on the replay to us.
1: Now, hold on a second. I wasn't a physics major in college, but I'm trying to figure out. So he is saying Arbogast, whatever his name is.
2: Arbogast.
1: He is saying that he went feet first, but then he was hit and spun?
3: He was hit so hard diving head first that he spun around.
1: Okay, he was going head first, and he was hit so hard, then his feet ended up being towards the goal line.
3: Yeah. That was his rush. Just the...
1: All right, one more time.
3: He's laying feet first.
1: One more time. This is the way it sounded on Saturday if you were the five people listening to USC radio or football on the radio.
7: He did not try to slide feet first, and Stevens went in helmet first, but he kind of ran into Dante Moore, who ducked into that hit.
8: For him,
7: I did not see him put his feet out first. I saw him dive forward. And not
8: he's laying feet first.
7: Yeah, he is now. They spun him around. No, I want to see the replay. Yeah. Here he goes down into not a feet first slide, more of a knee slide. It didn't look like targeting on the replay to us.
1: No, that's not going to be on every film of every NCAA training with officials.
3: He ducked into the hit?
2: Guys, I'm not trying to be a homer, but that looked clean.
1: He leaned into it. Deserved it.
3: That line is so gold. He's laying feet first.
1: It's like he's trying to correct him during the broadcast.
3: Yeah, I mean, credit to him for trying to be bad.
2: He's feet first now. Ah.
1: All right, so that gives you a little listen into a Homer radio broadcast of a struggling football team. The circus at USC continues.
3: And then you lost by two touchdowns to their backup quarterback. Yeah.
2: It's just a dang witch hunt out here. They're out to get us. That was totally clean.
1: What did you find out? Did you look up Arbogast, his bio? I'm curious.
2: Yeah.
1: He's been doing it for a minute, I understand.
2: Yes, he is a December birthday, by the way. December.
1: I wasn't going to send him a card.
2: He was born in Chicago. He grew up in L.A. He graduated from John Marshall High School, attended Los Angeles City College, graduated from USC in 78. He worked in Twin Falls, Idaho, in Victorville, California, was play-by-play announcer for KTIP in Porterville.
1: Okay.
2: And he's like a lifelong Trojan. He's been doing USC games since what? 1989.
1: Does he have a Hawaiian background? Because he loves the Hawaiian shirt.
2: You asked that question, and I don't. He was the voice of the Bengals as well.
1: Cincinnati?
2: Yeah.
1: Huh.
2: Says he's called football, men's basketball, women's basketball for the Trojans, and was the voice of the Cincinnati Bengals.
1: For how long?
2: Is Wikipedia, are they doing like Cliff Notes versions now? Because I felt like there was some information lacking on his page. No, that's all it says. Okay. I have no idea where Pete was born. I would hope the Big Island there. Well, he was raised in Chicago, though.
3: Oh, I bet they loved him in Cincinnati because he got to call the Vontaze Burfict. Yeah, that didn't look like targeting to me.
2: Like, maybe when he got out to California, he said, look, I'm wearing a flowered shirt every day. This is California. This is what you're supposed to do.
3: Yeah, I mean, if you can do it, go for it. It was just not what I was expecting to see.
2: No. He looks a little bit like Jeff Fisher. A little bit.
3: I could say a little bit.
1: So how did he go to thinking that he went head first down?
3: Well, because that's how he spun around. Physics pattern. That's the only way his body could have been laying the way it was, is if he went head first.
1: That was a big hit, but I mean, it wasn't that big.
3: He would have gotten spun around and on his back.
2: Somehow this is all Dante Moore's fault.
3: Yeah. Well, he ducked into the hit, Landon. Did you not hear it?
2: Well, yes. Aside from that.
1: And if you remember the video, the color analyst is like looking at the camera with his eyebrows raised, like, what is going on here?
3: Yeah, you can tell he's like, we got it. No, we don't want to.
1: Yeah, do not include me. That is Sean.
2: There's no
1: Sean Cody is the former USC player who the color analyst. If you see the video,
3: he knew that was a dirty hit.
1: He was like going, I'm not.
2: You
1: I'm
2: get
1: not
2: a guy laid out. They're questioning targeting. I can never hear David Crane on our broadcast
1: No,
2: I don't know what the big deal's about.
1: No, I mean, I honestly, you can't. There's no one. I don't on any legitimate broadcast. You're going to hear people say that.
2: My question is: has Pete ever had a vegetable?
3: We might have a job for you, Pete.
2: Just saying.
3: You and all Herb Street on Thursday nights.
2: He was born in 54. So he's in his 70s.
1: So no wonder you've got the radio guy saying that Dante Moore, basically, he deserved it because he went in the wrong way, right? He leaned into it. And then Lincoln Riley, after the game, went asked, well, why was Stevens on the sideline? Well, he's on the football team.
2: Well.
1: why would I discipline him? Because it was Dante Moore's fault. It wasn't Stevens' fault.
3: Did you hear our radio guys? Yeah. They had a different angle.
1: Yeah.
2: I think you guys would agree with me. If Dante Moore's legs are coming out of his shoulders, then this is a totally different play.
1: Yeah. But Stevens is a member of this football team. Moore should have ran out of bounds. He should not have dove head first, as our award-winning broadcaster told us on the broadcast.
2: Why did he not go to the NFL? This never would have happened. Oh, Pete, you still got the Hawaiian shirt.
1: Yes. Now I can't wait to watch them again in the booth.
3: Well, I was about to say, now that's how I'm going to watch every USC game from now on.
2: Pete's never going to comment on one of those ever again, ever.
1: No. I don't know. He might be so far in his career, he doesn't care.
2: Profiling this guy. I think Pete doesn't care.
1: No, he doesn't.
2: He's not worried about us having this conversation.
1: No.
2: Hawaiian shirt might be your first giveaway.
1: Yeah. Text line is open along with the phone lines. We're wide open the rest of the day. Love to hear from you here on the Wednesday edition of Three Man Front. 205-834-9450 here on Jocks.
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0: 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Trey Wallace was scheduled to be with us at 1230. Our national college football reporter, a part of Fox and Outkick, and one of our favorite guests. He's always so entertaining and informative, but under the weather, he's going to join us on Friday. So we will get our Trey Wallace fix for the week, but he's going to join us on Friday. And if he's listening, Trey, hope you get to feeling better. 205-834-9450. First, let's go to Don Julio. 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
1: Good afternoon, guys. Great
2: Don, show, what's going on?
1: Well, I'm just figuring out how to cheat again, so who knows? We'll figure it out. But, you know, let's talk about USC for a second. I think the USC announcers, I appreciate you sharing that bit. I think they had a little bit of the Bill Walton disease. Think about that one for a second.
2: I understand where you're coming from.
1: They were not seeing things straight, okay? But that was a horrible hit, by the way.
2: That was terrible.
1: Yes. Let me go to the Don Julio real quick. When you're coaching, and I know you've done it, Pat, and all this good stuff, but you give the kids answers to the test, so to speak. You know, you prepare, you scout, you look at tendencies, you look at footwork, you look at all this stuff. You give them the answers to the test. The test is played on Saturday or Friday or Tuesday, whenever they're playing these days. Do you really think this kid can make a difference? I mean, why is this coming out is what I'm trying to ask. I should have asked you yesterday, but I did not. But is this some kind of somebody just trying to throw somebody under the bus?
0: This was a crime reporter that was just surveying what they typically do, saw something,
2: arrest report,
0: yeah. Looked at it, said, that's curious, oh, wait, and knew that it would be a big story and be talked about.
2: Mm-hmm.
1: Well, I mean, the players still have to make the plays.
0: Sure.
1: I mean, it's not like – I mean, you can line them up however. I don't care if it's baseball, football, whatever. They still have to move. They still have to fill their gaps. They still have to make their assignments. And, it's all a publicity thing to me, but it's entertaining. How about that?
2: Oh, there's no question. Yeah. And once you start diving deeper into the story, we're not talking about somebody that was a GA or an analyst. We're talking about, let's be honest, a very low level athletic department employee who happened to have just a little bit of information. And that information, it was about recruiting. It was not about anything that affects the game, so to speak, every Saturday.
0: One of our listeners has added this information. David Don Julio Jenrath received 5 payments from Auburn dating from September 12th to December 5th of 2025. That would have been December 5th is when new coach was hired, I guess, around that time, totaling $535, beginning with a free staff. And after the Golish hire on November 30th, was placed on staff as player personnel scouting assistant in January of 2026.
1: And he got a pair of Under Armour shoes and a golf shirt.
0: Yeah.
2: And probably an Auburn email address.
0: And a zip drive that now he wishes he never had.
2: Yeah.
0: Because he's got a bunk mate.
2: What did you say?
0: Or another kind of mate. I don't know.
1: You going to eat your cornbread?
0: Yeah. Don't be scared. Don't be scared.
1: Anyway.
0: Life, what a great movie. What a great pull from you. I like it when they're playing dominoes when they've gotten old and the guy asks him if he wants a bomb and he has how to bring it.
1: I just had to share my two cents today, my friend.
2: All right. Thank you, Don Julio.
3: You go eat your cornbread.
2: Appreciate it.
0: All right. Thank you, Larry.
2: It's Don. What are you talking about?
0: I mean, Don.
2: It's Don Julio. Don,
0: sorry. Don. Let's go to Garrett in Tuscaloosa. Hey, Garrett.
4: What's up, guys? Roll Tide.
0: Hey, Roll Tide.
4: Yeah, man. I just want to mention that hit, you know, USC and just sportsmanship altogether. I've noticed here lately with the thing with the guy in Texas, you know, doing the urinating kind of celebration and the late hit. And, man, do they just not teach sportsmanship and football in high school and middle school anymore? It's like these celebrations are just getting ridiculous and out of control. And And the fight, and with Dylan Stewart, the hitting people on the sideline, like, you can tell in that dude's face, like, that coach has no control over that team or that player right there. And it's just, I mean, it just kills me. And it's like, you know, I remember a time when you couldn't do anything in college football, like no kind of celebration or anything. I know they've gotten lenient on it here recently, but I don't think that's a good thing to me. I don't know what y'all think.
0: No, I don't think it's good. Is this a byproduct of maybe Garrett, Pat, these guys in a lot of cases getting whatever they want?
2: Well, yeah, I think it has to do with NIL.
0: Well, yeah.
2: I mean, they're getting paid.
0: When was the last time that you had to be held accountable for your actions as one of these guys? No, especially if you're him, if you're Colin Simmons.
2: I mean, don't forget about Colin Simmons, but then you had was it Wingo in the end zone? Who was it that grabbed their crotch and then put their hand up?
0: Oh, the hand on the face?
2: Yeah.
0: Yeah, it was one of them. Yeah, it might have been Wingo.
2: I can't remember who it was.
0: The smelly crotch.
2: Yeah, celebration. And then he fell down like he was Fred G. Sanford having the big one.
0: Elizabeth.
2: Garrett, thank you for the call.
0: Hey, Garrett, appreciate the phone call. Yeah,
2: thank you.
0: RTR. Well, we do have meteorologist update, forecast updates that people are chiming in concerning the weather this weekend. Could play a big role in Starkville. Also could play a big role, according to our friend Adam Sparks, who covers Tennessee there for the Knoxville News, for Golish's return.
2: Yeah, he made it known during his interview with us that it was a situation where it could be some heavy rain there in Knoxville.
0: Caleb says it was Brown, not Wingo, with the smell of crotch. Okay. So let's not put that on Wingo.
2: Okay. Well, that's why I asked.
0: Yeah. And I secondly thought that was him, but it was not. All right. We will get to these texts. We got to sort out some of these texts.
2: Okay. If you're buying a new car and you don't want to put a serious dent in your budget, and you don't have to, go to Birmingham Mitsubishi. 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
0: As promised, get to your text. A lot of you chiming in on stuff that's come up on the show. More college football conversations geared toward the weekend. Some of those updated forecasts. What kind of weather can we expect for our favorite games? We'll get into it. Three-man front on a Wednesday right here on Jocks.
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1233, three-man front here on this Wednesday. We'll get back to the text line. Some of you weighing in on play-by-play announcer for USC, his comments during the Trojans game with Oregon last weekend. Also on the forecast, our buddy Mike Rodak, who's going to join the show on Friday, covers the Alabama Crimson Tide, tweeting out that the forecast is trending drier for Alabama and Mississippi State. Looking at the overall rain chances, you're not going to avoid rain, 97%. But do you have any heavy thunderstorms? Do you have delays? What does that rain look like?

0: there in Starkville. So that's a positive, I would think. Dry football. Everybody knows where they're going.
1: Yeah, they should have a dome in Starkville.
0: Think so?
1: Yeah.
0: You can sell them on the dome?
1: Yeah.
0: Those Cowboys would sure be loud in there, Conrad.
1: That's a good point, actually. That might be terrible. You might not want that.
0: That might be the worst idea anyone has presented today.
1: That was a bad idea.
0: In America.
1: The whole country. Well, that leads the rest of the world, or the rest of the world, to have bad ideas.
0: Yeah, Putin did something.
1: I'm sure he did. I hope it's dry, though. And I think everybody, regardless of if you're an Alabama fan, a Mississippi State fan, or you don't care about who ultimately wins the game, you want to see Camario and Keelan be able to spin it for 60 minutes.
0: Yes.
1: You don't want it to be a 21-17, you know, having to grind it out on the ground kind of a game.
0: No, I'm on LSU Ole Miss from Oxford a couple of years ago. 56-49. Give me that. Alabama fans yelling at the radio.
1: No, that's what I want too.
0: You want 56-49?
1: If Alabama wins,
0: yeah. Well, I know the Alabama win. Would you have concerns about Alabama's defense moving forward?
1: No, it's fun.
0: Or is that acceptable?
1: It's fun.
0: Really?
1: For one
0: You're
1: game.
0: There now.
1: It's fun.
0: Hey, he's turned over a new leaf, Pat.
1: Well, that's what I was talking about.
0: For young Conrad.
1: I was, maybe I didn't say it on the show, but that was the thing with the Florida State game. The Florida State game, as stressful as it was so much fun to watch. Like, it was a fun football game to watch because it was just haymaker after haymaker after haymaker. And I understand, right, you don't want your defense to give up all the explosive plays, but it's a heck of a lot more fun to watch. So, sign me up.
0: Yeah.
1: For the win.
0: Okay. TV ratings are out for the first month.
1: We did pretty well.
0: Mm-hmm.
1: SEC.
0: Not too bad. Leading the way.
1: Pretty good product.
0: Not too bad. Yeah. I would think Ohio State and Texas being number one, LSU Ole Miss being number two, Texas, Tennessee. Do you see a trend here?
1: Yeah.
2: Mm-hmm. Yeah, I do also see where viewership is down 11%.
0: That's the SEC.
2: For college football.
1: Yeah, I blame the Big Ten.
0: Is that NIL portal, all that fatigue, or is it because the SEC is clearly the best conference in the land?
1: Can we blame Pat McAfee for this?
2: An average football game is only drawing 1.7 million people. Matter of fact, it was really bad over the weekend. South Carolina, Alabama, 2.9 million people. That was it.
1: Well, that game was over about 10 minutes in.
2: Arizona, BYU had more people watching it. So did Houston and Texas Tech. Mizzou, Kansas had better ratings than South Carolina, Alabama. Matter of fact, East Carolina and Alabama drew 3.78 million people, as opposed to South Carolina and Alabama only had 2.9 million.
1: Well, it was a more competitive game.
2: Alabama-Kentucky is the most viewed Alabama game so far. 7.3 million. More people watch that than Florida State. Alabama.
1: That's a little surprising. I would have thought it would be Florida State because of the, you know, the hate watch factor. And Florida's, I mean, there's a lot of Florida State fans as well.
2: So think about that. There are more people watched Alabama, Kentucky than LSU, Clemson.
0: Yeah.
1: People love to watch us lose for 30 minutes.
2: Baylor, Auburn drew 4.2 million. That is the most watched Auburn game so far. Florida, Auburn drew 2.1 million.
1: Yeah, being down 11%, that is interesting. I do wonder what
0: the reasoning behind that.
1: Yeah. Because the product's great. I mean, I've had good matchups early in the year.
2: Well, we all believe, and I think it's pointing it out, having 10 teams in the top 25, that the SEC is going to be extremely competitive for the rest of the year. A lot of great storylines.
0: Are people looking at it now where you're playing so many conference games? Hey. We casually just kind of go out. We keep our eye on the game. We got plenty more that we can dial into and watch wall to wall.
2: Perhaps, but the other issue is show me another big storyline that's not in the SEC.
0: Mm-mm.
2: Like before, it was, Indiana. You know, Indiana was, but, you know.
0: Yeah. I don't know. I don't know if you attribute it all to it, but I do believe that college football fatigue with all the shenanigans off the field, it's driving some people away.
1: Probably.
0: Or were they not as emotionally invested? I know a lot of people like that. They're still going to watch, but it's not, I'll say life or death because it never should be. It's not near as prioritized in their life as it used to be.
1: Yeah. Yeah.
0: Maybe so. And they directly point at these guys are making millions of dollars.
2: Out of the top 11 most viewed games so far in college football, only one did not involve an SEC team.
1: Oregon, USC?
0: Wisconsin or Notre Dame?
2: Nope. Notre Dame, Wisconsin.
1: Wow.
2: Oregon and USC only had 4.5 million people watch it.
1: Well, they were all watching the radio live stream.
2: True.
1: They're taking viewers away from NBC or Fox or whatever.
2: Yeah, I mean, some of these games, like on Labor Day, did not draw. I mean, you had Ole Miss Louisville, 4.7 million.
1: That was a great game.
2: I mean, North Carolina, TCU, and Ireland had 4.9 million. More than the Ole Miss game.
1: Yeah.
0: But less than Texas A&M and LSU.
2: Yep.
1: Wait, how many did that one have?
2: 5.7 million.
0: So you had a million more people watching that game than you did the, hey, everybody, look here. We're playing overseas.
1: Mm-hmm. Yeah.
2: Or same as first Kentucky. Game of the year. Kentucky and A&M had big numbers. They had 5.4 million.
0: But I have a theory on that weekend where your college football, your really, really passionate ones, their wives say, look, you're going to have to give me this last weekend. It's TCU. You don't care anything about TCU, honey.
1: Are you talking about week zero?
0: Yes.
1: Yeah.
0: We're going to the whatever patch to take pictures. You'll be doing that soon, Conrad. Just nod your head. Yes, ma'am.
2: Mm-hmm. So looking at the four Alabama games that's been highly, well, just rated in general, like one of the top 50. Alabama, Kentucky, followed by FSU, Bama, East Carolina, and then South Carolina. Meanwhile, Baylor-Auburn did 4.2 million. Florida-Auburn did 2 million.
1: So do you think this game, this weekend will be the most viewed? Will surpass the Kentucky game for Alabama?
2: 11 o'clock kickoff, it might peak, depending on what the game looks like by halftime.
1: Yeah. And then obviously next week will be the big one for the year.
2: Yeah. But just like the Alabama-Kentucky game, I mean, people around the country, all of a sudden they go, well, hold on a second. Alabama's losing at halftime?
1: Yeah, I got to tune into
2: Kentucky?
1: This.
2: Yeah. Okay. I think if Mississippi State jumps out or it looks highly questionable at halftime, yeah, it's going to pull in some big numbers. Because most of the numbers for the now Texas and Tennessee, of course, that was a second-half game. That's been the third most watched this year in college football, 9.7 million. So it depends on how compelling the Alabama-Mississippi State game is in the second half.
0: A text line is open. A lot of you chiming in, 205-834-9450. This listener says, I genuinely think college football is becoming like the other professional sports. Your true fans are going to watch your game, yet not care a whole lot about the other games until the playoffs.
2: Well, the other thing that you do need to keep in mind, you have to have the NFL mentality when you're watching college football now. And what I mean by that is your team is going to lose multiple games. Whereas back in the day, if you did not run the table, there was always the nervousness of each week. Like, my team has to win. If my team doesn't win, you know, our season could be over with. Well, now you can lose 2-3 ball games and your team still be in it. So it might not be a must-see TV type of situation each and every week.
0: No. I think these are all things that have attributed.
2: I mean, let's be honest. Up until 2 weeks ago, how many people probably, if you're an Alabama fan, had already scheduled something for the Mississippi State-Alabama Saturday?
0: Yeah. Yeah, it's State. We're playing State. They're terrible. That'll be a great weekend for us to go and do Susie's whatever.
2: Alabama's beaten them 16 times in a row. Like, why in the world would you schedule anything? I mean, if you wanted to schedule something, that would be a perfect opportunity before the Georgia game.
1: The only Alabama game I've missed in over 20 years was Alabama Mississippi State the day after I got married, because it was Mississippi State and you didn't have to worry about it.
2: Yeah.
0: No, you think about Louisville fans last week. Oh, we got Wake coming in.
2: Yeah.
0: Ah, 13-point favorite. We're at home. No problem.
1: Yeah.
0: We got it. Let's go do that wedding. And then you're there and it's just a miserable day and you're checking your phone and nothing has gone right.
1: Got to make your field goals.
0: Nope. And then you're trying to make it up late, right, Pat?
2: Mm-hmm. Yep.
0: Come on, Hawaii. One more touchdown.

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0: Love it.
1: Love it. Love it. Love it. This one, ESPN app, debuted this time last year for a discounted rate for several months. Now customers are paying almost twice as much. I'm sure they've lost a good number of customers. Modern day cord cutting. Folks finding a way to cut back with gas prices and grocery prices rising because of inflation. Back to ratings. So far this year, 11% down from last year this time. As an Alabama fan from Tuscaloosa, there's nothing worse than fall Saturday weddings. Been to multiple where the bride didn't even allow TVs at the reception so the focus wouldn't be off of her. Garrett, we all run into selfish people in our life.
2: Been a few of those. What year was it? Whenever Bryce Young was at Alabama and they played LSU, and LSU was really bad that year, but it was a... just a horrible game, and LSU almost upset Alabama. We were at a wedding.
1: It's a lot easier than it used to be. Me and Pat remember the days where you had the little portable TV. It was Casio. I think Casio made it. Was it Casio?
0: And Sony. Sony Walkman.
2: Sony had the antenna.
1: Yep. And you would hope that somebody's uncle had one of those, and they were going to be there. Mm-hmm. And everybody huddled around that thing in one of the back church rooms, checking the score.
0: And see, and back in the old days, I'll never forget when we got engaged, because I was one of those that got married during football season. of all the things of me in my profession. But well, we had gotten engaged and we were going to get married in the summer. And because it was back in 1996 when the Olympics were here in Birmingham, the venues that we were going to have our wedding were not available.
1: Legion Field.
0: No, we were not going to have it at Legion Field. So we had to wait till the first available date, which happened to be the first week of September. And I'll never forget Megan Patterson, who used to work at the SEC office. She was Commissioner Kramer's assistant. I called her as soon as we got engaged, and I said, Megan, can you please give me a heads up? Now, this was not like you could just go on whether it was, you know, FBSschedules.com or some other website to get the schedule, the future schedule, or when kickoffs might be.
1: Yeah.
0: And so I immediately contacted her at the SEC office. I said, please help me out here. We're trying to plan our wedding. We're trying to, you know, pick this date. What can you tell me? When would these game times be? And so we ended up settling on a game Saturday in which Alabama played Southern Mississippi at Legion Field at 11 a.m. Auburn played Fresno State that night. Auburn killed him. I think it was like 62-0.
1: I was there.
0: But that was a night game. So we had that window.
1: Was Southern Miss, was that wasn't far, was it?
0: No. It was 96.
1: Okay. That would have been Bowers?
0: Yeah, because Favre was late 80s, early 90s. Yeah. So you had the 11 a.m. game. So I had some folks that was in my wedding that went to the Alabama game, and then they ended up, obviously, coming to the venue. So we had the wedding late afternoon, and then, so then during the reception, everyone had an opportunity to, you know, the Auburn game or whatever the case may be. But that was the kind of planning that went in. But of course, now with the internet being the way it is, you can go way in advance and figure out what you're going to do like 3-4 years from now. We did not have that luxury.
1: No,
0: back in the mid-90s.
1: Almost made it more fun, though. Have stuff come up and just try to find solutions on the fly without everything just being readily accessible at your palm.
0: Because I do know, and I'm not sure if Don Julio or Larry from Homewood, because Larry was in my wedding, I'm not sure if Larry went to the Alabama Southern Miss game, and then because we did have a couple of groomsmen that went to the Alabama game and then showed up sunburned because it was like disgustingly hot day, as you can imagine.
1: Sure.
0: Well, you said you were at the Auburn Fresno State game.
1: Auburn Fresno State. Yep. Fresno State was not good.
0: No. That was before Kalen DeBoer got there.
1: Yes.
0: Changed it.
1: Well, it was before, I guess, Pat Hill and then Tedford.
0: Yeah, Tedford. Because Tedford went from there to Cal, then from back to Fresno.
1: Noel chimes in and says, UAB beats Navy, and according to the latest CBS power rankings, Navy gets bumped up 6 spots, placing them at number 64. UAB is up only 2 spots, way back to number 113. Ridiculous and frustrating as UAB fan. I'm feeling like Rodney Dangerfield right now. Who cares? Who cares what CBS, where their power rankings are? But what you need to care about is the American Conference standings. Last time I checked, UAB, unblemished in the American Conference. And Navy is behind us at 0-2. So, no, don't get frustrated. Let's just win. Go 1-0 this week. Take care of business in the Battle of Vulcan or the, what are we calling it? Red Mountain Rivalry? Wobbly? With a W. It's turned into Elmer Fudd. 1 o'clock, 4th hour next.
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Landrum Roberts, Pat Smith, Conrad Van Order. This is Three Man Front.

0: It is 1 o'clock. 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Appreciate Brian Edwards, Vegas Insider, MajorWager.com. Joined the show earlier. Chris Stewart, voice of the Alabama Crimson Tide. Adam Sparks covers the Tennessee Vols for the Knoxville News Sentinel. Gave us a little preview of the Auburn-Tennessee game. Rain. I know that's shocking for a lot of Alabama fans getting ready to head over to Starkville. That's in the forecast in Knoxville. So Adam was telling us that perhaps that could come into play in the Vols and the Tigers. We did not talk to Trey Wallace today. We'll catch up with Trey on Friday. We've got afternoon baseball about to get underway in Atlanta, Georgia, as the Braves look to knock out the Philadelphia Phillies. This is a best of three series. The games will all be played in Atlanta because Atlanta won the division. Also today in Chicago, college football playoff leaders met at the Big Ten headquarters. The 24-team expansion was the main topic, and they have left the building for the day. And after the latest meeting there in Chicago, college football playoff executive director Rich Clark says no decision has been made on expansion, but talks will continue on expanding the playoffs. The 30-day ESPN negotiating window closes on October 9th. So that clock is ticking for a finality in regards to what you will be able to tell ESPN if, hey, listen, we want to expand next year. What are you going to pay us? Those are the type of negotiations we're talking about. They've got until December 1st to figure out what they're going to tell ESPN or whoever their TV partner is going to be moving forward if they're going to expand or not. So that's the time frame. Nothing new. Sounds like kicking the can down the road once again when it comes to the CFP.
1: Yes, and we've look, just when you guys decide and we're actually going to get a vote and we're going to vote on this, but all this, the grandstanding, the back and forth, okay, everything looks good to go. Are we ready for a vote? Wait a minute. Just heard from one of my special interest buddies. Can we include this? Hey, let me get so-and-so over here. They want that too. Hey, Senator so-and-so, you need just...
0: Wait, you're talking about this is political?
1: Oh, no. Well... Even going back to the whole LSU thing with the players and then the theory that the NCAA conveniently left out that provision on the five to play five and didn't grandfather in because they wanted it to be a point of emphasis to try to expedite a need for a vote. And we got all of that because of that. Are you kidding me? We'll never get those 2 weeks back.
2: No, we won't.
1: No, the guys never played. We'll never get those 2 weeks back.
2: Neither will they.
1: No. And I'm sure that that's probably the chancellors in the SEC that still want LSU to pay their pound of flesh, going, you know what, how much crap you put us through?
2: So with everything going on, will we get an answer on the college football playoff expansion, which, like you said, they're having those meetings right now, or will we have the House of Representatives actually vote on the Protect College Sports Act? Which one of those things will happen first?
0: I think it will be the December 1st decision on what the CFP is going to look like for next year.
2: So you're not confident that right after midterms the House is going to go and vote on college?
1: Your child may be starting kindergarten before we get that thing done.
2: Okay.
0: And as we...
1: No hope.
2: The playoff or the Protect College Boards?
1: Protect College Boards.
0: And as we said before, if the House of Representatives do not do something before January the 3rd, the bill will die. And then they'll have to start the process all over again. So there is a very short window for the Protect College Sports Act. And speaking of that, there was a little bit of news on that this morning. A draft of a 2-page letter intended to be sent to the House Leadership Group is encouraging elimination of the expansion provision in the Protect College Sports Act. More than a dozen House lawmakers have committed to signing, most in the Florida and the Carolinas. So basically, these representatives, they want to do away with the amendment in the Protect College Sports Act, which says that the Power Four leagues can be only maxed out to 20 member institutions. And if you decide to jump ship and go to another Power Four conference, you have to wait 3 years before you're able to join that conference. Well, it goes without saying, the schools in Florida, i.e. Florida State, Miami, schools in the Carolinas, Clemson, North Carolina, NC State, They all want the ability to move freely and join whatever league you want to.
1: Yeah. Which I understand that. And you don't want something put in. And because of the seismic nature of how college athletics had shifted, I think any time period to put 3 years or 5 years and it's controlled by a vote at the federal level, you're probably uncomfortable with that because of the uncertainty.
0: Mm-hmm.
1: And if you're hamstrung, I'm sure the officials at Florida State and Clemson, they're thinking about that media rights deal that they had that carries them through the ACC for what? 33. Probably having regrets about that. So, yeah, I don't blame there being some hesitancy there. 205-834-9450. Many of you are chiming in on weddings during football season and other things. Brett from Sylvester, Georgia. Thank you, Brett, for listening to the show. He says, speaking of weddings on Saturday, my wife and I are on our vacation, Panama City Beach, listening today. Hey, thanks.
0: Hey, congratulations.
1: He said, we got married September 22nd, 2007. I'm a Tide fan. All my friends and my wife's family were all Georgia fans. And during our reception, it turned into a football party, especially for them when Stafford threw the overtime touchdown. 19 years later, life's been good. RTR. That's awesome. You guys enjoy your time. Don, hello, guys. Yesterday was awesome at Social Taco. A bunch of new listeners came. Shout out to Poe, our Mississippi State fan. Good luck Saturday, my friend. It's going to be rainy mess, no telling who helps that in both of our games. War Eagle. Oh, very nice. Eagle emoji. And I think we have an outside chance. I really do. Thank you, Don. Sanford versus UAB. Name, idea, battle for the iron butt. I like it. The battle for Vulcan's tush.
0: Now, what was the good one yesterday? You didn't read it, but I mean, I think it's okay for you to read it. Physicians.
1: Oh, it was the Christians versus the physicians. Is that what they wanted to name this?
2: Okay, that's a good one.
0: I like that one.
2: That's good.
1: But would the Christian physicians have an issue with it?
2: Well, they wouldn't know who to pick.
1: Well,
2: they're stuck in a pickle.
1: They want to be a Christian physician, not just a physician.
2: Nope, sorry. Got to draw the line somewhere.
1: Red Mountain rivalry.
0: That's kind of like the Red River rivalry.
1: Red River
0: starts
1: rivalry.
0: Sounding like Elmer Fudd.
1: Saturday's game versus Mississippi State will be Alabama's 255th in a row when it's ranked in the AP poll. The last time Alabama played a game when not ranked was on December 30th, 2007 versus Colorado. Darren with a did you know.
2: It's a good number, a good stat there.
1: Mm-hmm. This one rolling in, go Braves. All right, cool. When do they play? Richard, so what y'all are saying now is by making a 12-team playoff, we water down the regular season some, and that's the reason why people aren't tuning in as much. Isn't that exactly what y'all said would happen? We might have said it once.
2: Good theory.
1: I only go to college football games now in hopes to get beat up and peed on. Roll Tide. That one's never going to go away.
0: Let's go to College Station. Pretty good chance of that happening.
1: Well, the haters thought Kentucky was going to beat Bama. They knew FSU wasn't going to beat Bama. TV ratings.
2: But FSU was out to a more... That one looked scarier than the Kentucky one. But, yeah, maybe so.
1: Big Court says Alabama hate watchers have realized this is a good team, so they're not watching anymore with the hopes of Alabama losing.
2: Maybe so. I think it's the best team in a couple years.
1: I don't want the shootout score with Alabama and Mississippi State. I want to whip Mississippi State's arse and be done with it, Rota.
2: That's fine, too.
1: This is Howie. Congrats to the Yankees and the Braves. How did y'all do in bowling last night, Landry? We picked up three. Thanks for tuning in. Which he did. He had to leave early. We saw Burr last night. Burr made his way up to the bowling alley.
2: Wait, Howie and Burr were at the bowling alley?
1: No, just Burr. Oh. Burr showed up. Yeah, he was there.
2: Nice.
1: I like the 24-game playoffs, but have two 24-game playoffs. One with the Power Four, the other with a group of five. Files.
2: But then you'd have three, because you'd have the FCS as well. Perfect.
1: And a prediction, Auburn falls to Tennessee this weekend in Bama Big, 52-10 over Mississippi State.
2: That would be a surprise, to say the least. A shocker.
1: 205-834-9450.
0: 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When we come back on Three Man Front, we'll do some Pat Ponders a little bit earlier than we normally do. 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

0: is 116. Welcome back in. This is Three Man Front on Jocks. 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And also sometimes listeners like BB will submit questions that we will put to the group. And we will do so now in a portion of the show we like to call Pat Ponders.
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0: 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Question number one. For the first time in 20 seasons or 361 shows, College Game Day will be at the University of Iowa. Many were shocked that they chose Iowa City over Starkville. So I pondered, should game day be the best game of the week or the best SEC game of the week?
3: Where's Big Noon? Are they going to be at the same game?
0: No. They are at Minnesota?
3: I mean, I think it should... I think it should be the best game of the week, but that would also be the Alabama and Mississippi State game, so they should probably be there. But I understand the reason they're not going there is because they're going to be in Tuscaloosa next weekend for the Georgia game, so they didn't want to double up with Alabama. I get that. But it should be the best game.
4: Yeah, best game of the week. I like seeing some of the different places where they go, and especially if there's going to be a big game, just to get an outside perspective, because we're pretty well-versed with the SEC and what goes on in game days. So, yeah, keep the biggest game, but I think remembering where your bread is buttered.
5: Uh-huh. That's what I was getting at. It's the best game, but if it so happens to be two SEC teams, so be it.
0: So even if you were to do, if let's say, because we all agree that Mississippi State, Bama game is the best game of the week. Yeah. And then next week, the Georgia-Bama game will be the top game. So if
3: it's two different campuses.
0: Yeah. I mean, you're not going to Tuscaloosa back-to-back weeks.
3: Yeah, no. Sorry, we're just so good at football. Like, you have to come to our games.
5: Can't help.
3: Sorry.
5: But we're going to get Hank Brown coverage in Iowa. That's great.
3: Hey, they have a chance.
5: They do.
3: Not a big one, but they got a chance.
5: We shall see. Hit the under.
0: All right, question number two. Who is your SEC MVP as of today?
5: Kamario Taylor. No ands, ifs, or buts about it.
4: Ooh, yeah.
3: Jaden Ball. 11 touchdowns in 4 games.
0: Go ahead, go after him.
5: No.
0: I mean, you said hands down it's Kamario Taylor, but he says Jaden Ball.
5: His first instinct was Kamario Taylor.
0: Was it? Was that your first instinct?
3: Who'd they beat that was ranked in the top?
5: You know, they just play 10. Who's on their schedule. Yeah. But I understand where you're coming from.
3: Now, if they beat Alabama this weekend, I think that's a great answer.
5: Yeah, give them the Heisman.
4: Either one of those guys.
0: You don't want to get into the fight.
4: No. Either one of those guys I'm good with right now.
3: He was going to say Arch Manning, but...
4: I tried.
0: What about Adam Sparks saying what he did in 11 o'clock hour?
5: What'd he say?
3: Oh, the Arch Manning's a mid-quarterback? Yeah.
4: Well, he's playing like a three-star.
0: Yeah, three-star quarterback.
3: He is.
5: I mean, he wasn't wrong. Tough. All these things I said about Eli, I should have just directed at Arch.
3: Man, how good would Texas be with Austin Simmons?
4: We had a recruiting analyst that came on when Arch was on this very show.
0: Yep.
4: And said basically the same thing.
0: Basically said if his last name was Smith,
5: nobody would.
4: Maybe a highly rated three-star.
0: Yeah.
5: Hey, he can't help it.
4: But not quite that Bama bum. Still be a three.
5: Nah. I think the jury's out. Like, he's good, but...
3: Great. He's solid.
5: Yeah.
3: Yeah.
5: He's putting up John Mateer numbers.
0: Okay.
5: I mean, they are. Like, they're pretty close.
4: You think Mateer makes it in the UFL?
5: That or Canadian?
0: You think he plays for A.J. McCarron in Rhode Island?
5: No. I don't think that would gel too well. He's more of a Kevin Sumlin guy. Like, I think I could see him in Dallas.
0: It was good to see Sumlin still have a job.
5: Yeah.
0: With Dallas.
5: Yeah. Go from Houston to Dallas.
0: And now Neuheisel. Well, that's smart. Neuheisel, years at Colorado, he's going to be the head coach of the Colorado UFL team.
5: Yeah, he's familiar.
0: Yeah.
3: Man, Kevin runs that state. They love him in Texas. Big in Texas.
0: Big in Bruton, Alabama, too. That's where he grew up. Mm-hmm. All right, next question. Dan Lanning has a ticker, electronic ticker, in his office above the top of his ceiling, kind of like where crown molding would be. It displays the NFL contracts and earnings from his former Oregon players. If you're a head coach in college football, what would be a must-have in your office? You know, Saban had the remote control door closing mechanism. He had the big bank vault doors where he would hit a button under his desk and the doors would
4: shut. I'd want a hydraulic lift under my chair. I want to be looking down on you as I'm talking.
0: Okay.
3: I thought you would go bidet.
4: But I also want the option of having the wizard voice, where I can go, where you come in, you don't get to see me.
0: Just the voice.
4: You just hear the voice.
5: Just the voice.
0: Okay.
3: See, that'd be good. Like, if you could have a one-way mirror, so you would never have to face people, but you could look in the mirror and see them, and they were just talking in the back of your head the whole time, just to intimidate them.
5: Gosh, y'all realize we coach in football. Like, let's have some sort of relationship.
3: No, nope, intimidation.
4: This whole NIL, it's all about the players. No, you're going to walk in that office and put the fear of God in you.
3: Go hang out with your position coach, man. I'm busy.
5: That's what I hired him for. I actually like that, what Dan Lanning has. That's actually pretty
0: amazing. It looked really cool. Like, above him, he was doing an interview, and the ticker was running. It was kind of like a stock ticker, and it had the player, had the franchise, and how much money they're making.
3: That's cool.
5: Hey, it is cool. I'm trying to think of something that, like, that's different that I would have in the office, because I was thinking something basic, like literally just have my ring stacked right in front of you as soon as you walk in the door. So if you want to talk about what you've done for me, I just say, hey, man, take a look. I can do it without you.
3: See, I like the jersey wall at Alabama. Like, I would want that in my office, though. We have all the first-round picks and have their jerseys from the NFL and get them autographed or something.
5: It's a ton.
3: Well, yeah, I mean, you need a... There's a reason it's on the bigger wall, but... Yeah.
4: I would have hand-painted portraits of all of my vacation homes.
5: It's a flex.
4: This is my 38 home.
5: So, Coach, how do I get that?
4: Yeah, hard work, young man. A lot of hard work. First of all, I'm going to have to start showing up at meetings on time.
5: Coach, you know, might not.
4: You got to show up to class. We're not asking you to learn anything, but you got to be there.
5: Ah, class.
4: Okay? Now, we'll handle the grades, but you actually physically have to go and sit in the class. It's not asking a whole lot. You're making $2 million a year.
5: Thank you. Just be present.
4: Yes.
5: Just be present. We'll handle the grades.
0: Question number four. Case Keenum on Monday night started an NFL game for the first time in over 1,000 days. His last start was on Christmas Eve, 2023. What's something you haven't done in 1,000 days that you would love to do again? A lot of smiles, but no answers yet. I think there's a lot of editing going on in people's heads.
4: Ride a roller coaster.
0: It's been 1,000 days since you rode a roller coaster?
4: Maybe not 1,000.
5: No, it has been for me.
0: You're not tall enough, though, are you?
5: Yeah, the disrespect will not be tolerated, but I am.
3: Mm. First thing that came to my mind is kind of like riding a roller coaster.
0: It's been 1,000 days?
3: I don't know what you think I'm thinking of.
4: Do you need tickets?
3: No. Okay. Doesn't require tickets. Something I haven't done in 1,000 days.
5: Man, to be honest, if I could get back in like game shape, I'd play one more college football game. If I still had it in me. Just show these young bucks, like, hey, this third brick still got it. But I have like 3 snaps left in me, but it's all good. 3 of the best snaps I ever had.
0: There you go.
4: Stuck a cotton swab up into my brain.
3: What?
4: To hand it off for the test results to be read.
0: You don't want to do that again?
4: No, I don't. I was just thinking of other things.
3: Oh, you're talking about COVID.
4: In 1,000 days.
3: I was like, wait, what?
0: No, it's just a normal Friday night at the Roberts house.
3: I was like, what kind of test?
4: Make you tickle.
3: It's like, you good, brother? What kind of testing do we have to have done over here?
4: Ooh. Front lobe. Get it? I was so awful.
5: Yeah.
0: Did you give an answer?
3: No, I was being vague.
4: He was being very vague. He was talking about
3: mine was
4: relational things.
3: I actually wasn't. Mine would probably be vague.
0: Roller coaster. Roller coaster.
4: How long is he in there?
3: Probably going at...
4: Yeah. When did he stop going to, like, guys' night at that weird club downtown?
0: I went recently.
4: Oh, really?
0: Yeah. It's someone's home.
3: Oh, now. Where we go play darts?
0: Air quotes, darts.
4: That's what they call
5: it. That's what they call it now.
3: Yeah. Where we go play darts? No, honestly, mine would probably be... I know it doesn't seem... It's been a long time now since I've gone...
4: Stay still, Jimmy.
3: I had that streak where I was going on all those bachelor parties with my friends, and like we would just have guys trips. And now, I mean, I love going with my darts. With the ladies as well. But
0: no, like, he misses the guy trip. Listen to him.
3: Yeah,
4: I like guy darts.
3: God. All right, Mr. Tug. Go back to hour one for that.
4: Guy darts
5: for my sword circles.
4: That was the Giants thing. Sword circle.
5: That was hilarious.
3: Is that like the biscuit game? Never mind.
0: You know what I thought he was going to say? The thousand?
4: No.
0: I thought it had something to do with grapefruit. That's what I thought he was going
3: to say. Have to go back longer than 1,000 days for that.
0: Wow. Good. I made Damien tickle.
4: He
0: almost,
4: boy.
0: It almost came out of his nose. Was that his drink?
5: God almighty, that was...
3: I'm just glad I was able to share that with y'all. So now y'all, we can bring that one up every now and then.
5: It was a classic. I hadn't seen it in a while.
3: It was a good one. Yeah. Been about 1,000 days.
0: All right, here we go. Final question of the day from BB. She writes, 10 research teams were recently honored in Zurich at the satirical IG Nobel Prizes, celebrating some of the strangest and most imaginative research in science. Past winners have studied everything from the evolutionary history of kissing to the science of blowing your nose and even cockroach milk.
5: What?
0: I just read them. I don't write them. If you could conduct a completely ridiculous study and make it your contribution to science, what would you research?
4: The lifespan of a goldfish once you flush it down your toilet.
3: Golly, how'd you come up with that so fast? That's a good one.
5: Deep.
0: See, I thought you would go the route because you were very close to signing up for that gastrointestinal study. Remember that study that you had applied for?
4: Yeah. The smart underwear.
0: Yeah.
4: For me and Conrad.
0: Yeah, I thought that was a tandem underwear thing, right?
4: Well, you don't wear them together, but we would be a part of the study, and they would take our test results and find out why and how we flatulate like we do.
0: See, that's where I thought you would go with this.
4: That's a great idea. That's a close second.
0: Okay, but for you, it's goldfish flushing in the
4: toilet. Yeah, let's figure out how long those guys make it in our sewer system that we pay so much for here in Jefferson County.
0: Sewer system, right?
5: Yeah.
4: Yeah.
5: It's a light snack, but
3: yeah. Oh yeah, wasn't there the? Didn't we have that story one time about was it Minnesota where like too many people were flushing goldfish, and it was causing problems in the water system?
0: Yeah, I remember that. Yeah, it got into their water supply or their sewer system.
3: Yeah, too many people were flushing their goldfish down the drain. That's a good one. Mine would probably be why/how effective is it really if, you know, somebody gets stung by a jellyfish and you pee on them?
5: Wow.
4: Going for you.
3: Because I've always wondered if that's real or not. Like, I don't want to do it necessarily.
4: Well, then you start looking at the creatinine levels. What's the specific gravity of your urine?
3: Yeah.
4: Like, we take different. What is it? A more acidic urine? Do I need to drink
3: a lot of water before I pee on somebody? Yeah. Or do I need to be chugging some soda?
0: Oh, so you would be the one. You would not be the one that would allow.
4: He's not outsourcing anything.
5: Yeah, he's doing the feet.
4: Conrad's doing all the stuff.
0: No, yeah. I thought he would be the one that would.
5: I hope not.
3: I'd rather do it on somebody than have him do it on me.
5: Wow. Yeah.
3: Would you not?
5: I mean, of course, if given the choice between the two.
4: What are you asking?
3: Would you rather be the one to pee on someone else's jellyfish sting or have you be the one with the jellyfish sting?
4: I don't want to get stung.
3: Exactly. Right. So you would be rather pee on the other person.
4: I had to.
3: Yeah, if you had to pick.
5: Yeah, ask R. Kelly. Mine was just going to be something simple, like the interpretation of dreams.
0: There you go. Yeah, see, that's like a good, wholesome. Thinking, yeah.
5: Yeah, I clean it up around
3: We all
5: here,
3: watched man. Inception. It's fine. We get it.
4: You see, the like what the, of dreams?
5: Interpretation
4: of dreams.
5: Like, why do we dream the way that we do?
3: That is a good one. I've wondered that many times.
5: Yeah, like, you know.
4: I always hit the ground in the dream. Never wake up. You know, people say you wake up right before you hit the ground. Always hit the ground.
5: You wake up sore?
3: Like you die?
4: Mm-mm. You know the reoccurring dream I used to have about
0: that. Oh, yeah, you and Jimbo Fisher in the helicopter, naked.
4: No, that was one. That was him. We were not naked.
0: But you had multiple dreams.
3: Oh, that kind of helicopter.
4: No, it's not. No. No. You're totally misrepresenting the story. It was a dream. For some reason, it was around SEC Media Days. We had to land on top of the Winfrey.
3: And you and Jimbo Fisher.
4: Me and Jimbo. Yeah, he had some important Board of Regents he had to meet with. And,
0: and how he got...
4: And I had to meet with, and I had to meet with Pat. Pat needed something. I don't know.
3: Okay.
4: But we had one of those big Zach Morris Saved by the Bell cell phones, the portable phones.
0: The brick phones?
4: That's what he was using in the helicopter.
5: Really?
4: Yeah.
5: That's
4: to let him know that we were about to land.
0: But y'all were clothed.
4: This is not a real... Yes, we were nothing of that nature whatsoever.
5: Who was flying this thing? Like, who was it?
4: I have no idea who the pilot was. I'd like to think it was Sully.
3: Or maybe... Captain Sully.
5: Got there safe and sound.
4: Yeah.
5: Might have been a little rough, but...
0: You mean Tom Hanks.
3: Yeah, to mighty.
4: I like to think it was Sully or Tom Hanks.
0: Yeah. Either or.
6: No, just landing right there.
0: All right, that is today's Pat Ponders, brought to you by Birmingham Mitsubishi, birminghammitsubishi.com.
4: Three-man front, the worst thing I've seen. We'll do it next.
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0: 137, three-man front, playoff baseball. Atlanta game two, trying to make it 1-2 barbecue for the Philadelphia Phillies. Phillies went up 1-0 in the top of the first inning. Trey Turner with a leadoff double. He came around to score. Meanwhile, with two outs and some nifty base running by Ronald Acuna Jr., stealing second, then stealing third, Matt Olson comes up with the clutch single, RBI single, 1-1, as they play in the bottom of the first inning. Text line is open, 205-834-9450. A lot of those texts running in, and somebody's commenting, whoever the main announcer is on the Braves game sounds like Chris Stewart.
1: That is Matt Vasgersian.
0: Another one rolls in. Is there any reason why Alabama fans are so cocky when it comes to playing Mississippi State? I get it's been 16 games, but this is not the same Mississippi State team that y'all played every year. And I'm sure that you guys don't have Nick Saban on the sideline. We're going to beat that butt on Saturday. Hail State, take a belt to that arse.
2: Okay, ooh, I was about to say, sounds like a Mississippi State fan trying to talk themselves into something.
0: Right. This one actually, full transparency, came from the state of Texas.
3: Okay.
2: Wow. Yeah, I remember when number one Mississippi State rolled into Bryant Denny. Mm-hmm. We saw how that one went.
3: Bop, bop, bop.
2: But he's right. It's different now.
1: That was a 5-point win by Alabama, right?
2: It's different.
3: A win is a win, Pat.
1: I know, but wasn't it a butt-whooping.
3: It was some late covers, late scores.
2: It was the number one team in the country.
3: Yeah.
2: I'll take it.
0: We got a tandem text. This is Reba and Howie. Been 1,000 days since we slept in the bed in the man cave. Every time we laid on it, the bed would fall through the metal foundation. Oh, the fun. LOL. That doesn't sound like much fun at all. Brett from Sylvester, Georgia. Since 1980, Mississippi State has beaten Alabama 7 times. 5 of those 7 was in Jackson or Starkville. Stay ready so you don't have to get ready.
3: Hey.
2: It's going to be a great game on Saturday. I don't think it's going to be a blowout either way. I think it's going to be a one-score game, one way or the other.
0: If you were a head coach, what was a must-have in your office? That was a Pat Ponders question. Drew from Leeds said, in the office, I would have a cheesy painting grabbing the bull by the horns, like in dodgeball.
2: Mm. Oh, okay. Had me for a second there.
1: I thought it was going to be like a Colin Simmons painting.
0: I would have a painting of Jackie Sherrill and what he did before to the bull before his team ran out. Yeah.
2: Oh, that'd be good for Sark. He could have that picture, and then he could have like the water fountain, like right in the middle of the wall.
0: What if Lebby uses the two things that you put on your face in the curiosity crate, and he throws them out there, and he's like, "All right, boy."
2: The bull testicles?
0: You know Jackie Sherrill did that, right? Before Mississippi State game a long time ago.
1: He castrated a bull.
0: He castrated a bull for his team to get him fired up before they went out.
2: That's pretty good.
3: I just think there's other ways to motivate a team, but you know.
2: That'd motivate me.
3: Maybe so.
2: Would you rather have that or your coach wipe the blood out of your mouth and put it on his face?
1: That was for a blood drive. I mean, he's saying now that was for a blood drive. He's not a freak. He's doing it to... trying to make people get blood.
0: Look, I love you, PJ, but there's no way you came up with that.
3: Again, there's other ways.
0: Hey, this is an opportunity to raise awareness for a cause.
3: Yeah.
0: No, you were going all tribal and weird.
2: Right. I think he's always wanted to do
0: it's
2: that.
0: It's okay.
2: Like, that's been his back pocket. Like, man, I can't believe one of my players never been bloody after.
3: This is the one opportunity I got.
2: I went years for this.
0: Tripp said, +260, Braves score in the first inning. Let's go. Winner, winner, chicken dinner.
2: There you
0: congratulations.
2: Go.
0: Congratulations.
3: Let me hold something, big dog.
0: Most valuable players in the SEC thus far. Mark says, Trinidad Chambliss, Taylor, Russell, QBs who will be in New York for the Heisman presentation. Not to bring it up, but didn't y'all almost lose to Florida State like 2 years in a row now? I mean, that doesn't seem like a very good football team to me. That was just coming from the state of Texas, Mississippi State fan, apparently.
3: Almost? It's 1-1.
2: It's 1-1. I look, if you're a Mississippi State fan, I would talk so much trash. You've been such a horrible program.
3: Yeah.
2: Horrible. I mean, embarrassing. So enjoy it.
3: For now.
2: till Saturday.
1: So if Alabama loses to Mississippi State, granted, they're 4-0. They're very well respected. Great quarterback. Where would that be in the bad losses in Kalen DeBoer so far to you?
2: I mean, it'd be better than...
1: Vandy? Better than, would it be better than Vandy?
2: Yeah. Oh, yeah. Yeah, yeah, yeah. That's not a bad loss to me. It's a game you should win, but it's not Vanderbilt, Oklahoma 2 years ago, FSU last year. It's not in that category of loss. Unless you lose by like 30.
1: So where's that threshold in regards to like two touchdowns? Like if Mississippi State beats you by two touchdowns?
2: That'd be bad. That'd be bad.
0: If the offense goes to poo, would you bring Mike Locksley back as an offensive coordinator?
2: No.
1: How about Bill O'Brien?
2: No. No. Let's get Tommy Reese back from – who is he calling plays for now in the NFL?
0: I'm going to give my prediction. Falcons, hey, can I give my prediction right now? Yeah. I told Pat before the show, but I want to make this public. When Mike Locksley gets relieved of his head coaching duties at Maryland, I'm going to predict that he is the offensive coordinator at the University of Oklahoma next year.
1: Langstrom's already predicted that one.
2: Okay. I like that. That's okay. That's a good prediction.
3: I don't think that's far-fetched. That's an ideal spot to be.
1: Where will Shane Beamer be coaching special teams?
0: Oklahoma.
1: Oklahoma?
0: He's back at Oklahoma.
3: He's bringing the gang all back together.
0: What if he has to go and coach for Franklin, Virginia Tech?
3: Oh, boy. That room.
2: He wouldn't do that.
3: That room would be insane. Oh, my God. The BS that's coming out of that room?
2: That'd be too demeaning for him.
0: Is Beamer and Jimbo, are they friends? Are they affiliated at all? Because I could see
2: they're
0: Beamer,
2: about to be next year.
0: Beamer jumping on Jimbo's staff.
2: that's good. At Florida State. So what week next year will Mike Locksley be named the interim head coach at Oklahoma when your scenario comes to fruition?

0: it's on over.
1: 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Rick has a college football question. Rick, welcome into Three Man Front.
2: Hey, guys. How's it going today?
1: Doing great. Hope you are, sir.
2: Man, I just had a question. Y'all were talking about offensive coordinators and this and that, and I heard Tommy Reese when I turned the radio on, and I thought, God, please, no. But, man, I know he's coaching in the NFL now, but I wished when we were looking for an OC, after the season that Joe Brady had at LSU, he would have came to Alabama. Do you guys agree that he's a pretty good OC?
1: Yeah, he seems to be a really good OC. Mm-hmm. Now, I think he's really talented. I think he had a really good group to work with in 2019.
2: He had a really good group to work with, but do you think he came in to LSU and developed Burrow into the quarterback he was for that season?
1: Yeah, you have to give him credit for that because you saw the offense the year before, and it was pretty pedestrian at times. So, yeah, I would give him credit.
2: Absolutely. I think you bring – My wish would be him to have a terrible season with the Bills. They kick him out the door after one season. If something was to happen to Ryan Grubb, him come to Alabama and imagine getting to work with a quarterback like Keelan and see where that goes, if he can do what he did with Joe Burrow.
1: Yeah, and the only thing you worried about with that, Rick, is he really comfortable with the NFL lifestyle and that quality of life and some of the things that he doesn't have to deal with that now coaches are having.
2: Yeah, you're absolutely right about that. But in the perfect world, that would be I always wanted Joe Brady to come to Alabama for what he did at LSU because, I mean, he was really good. And, you know, as an Alabama fan, you always hate LSU. So, I mean, it's just one of those things. Hey, great show, guys. Love it. Keep it up.
1: Hey, Rick, we appreciate the phone call. Thank you. See good, we see bad. This is the worst thing that I have seen.
3: This is the worst thing I've seen.
4: Been in quarantine and, like, I need to get out and party. Beach and a few drinks and Jeeps. Man, can't get any better than that. Law enforcement's definitely made their visitability and made people chill out and not be as crazy. The cops are doing their job as long as they don't be mean to people who are actually being innocent. Then I'm all gravy, baby.
1: Well, this is rolling today. Of course, you got the Nor'easter that is going on up in the Northeast on the coast. A New Jersey man has captured a video today of a shark swimming down a flooded neighborhood road.
5: It's not AI?
1: No. It's a dogfish shark, and it's been identified by the Massachusetts Division of Marine Fisheries. Yeah, they got sharks on the Jersey Shore swimming through neighborhoods.
6: What you said, a dogfish?
1: It's a dogfish. A dogfish shark. You can see the dorsal fin.
6: I imagine that's not what I'm picturing in my head.
1: No.
6: Okay, that's kind of a cute... Oh, that's... That's a different shark. That's creepy looking. Okay.
1: You want to, you know, wait out there to check the mail, all of a sudden get hit by the sharks coming by?
7: Right.
1: I mean, seriously?
7: Listen, I've seen Sharknado. All 17.
1: See, that's
7: all 17.
5: All 17?
7: Yeah. Wow. All of them.
1: The most stressful airports have been identified in the United States. Dallas-Fort Worth, amen, number one.
7: Yeah.
1: O'Hare, number two. We got Reagan in Washington, number three. Kennedy Airport, JFK, four. Philadelphia, five. LaGuardia, six. Denver, seven. I will go ahead and I'll beat it to the punch. Shuttlesworth did not make the top 55 most stressful airports.
6: Really?
5: Have you flown through Reagan? I've never had an issue at Reagan.
1: I've never had an issue at Reagan.
5: Yeah.
1: No. I'm trying to find any more. Atlanta, Hartsfield Jackson, 18th. Not too bad to be the world's busiest airport.
5: It's probably volume. Yeah.
7: It's impressive.
1: Yeah, so, I mean, that's for all of you that complain.
7: it could be a lot worse.
1: Yeah, it could be a lot worse. Just travel around. You'll see it sometime. Appreciate all of our guests. Appreciate D, Conrad, Pat. I'm Landrum. Have a wonderful rest of your day. God is great.
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1: 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Welcome back. Final guest of the afternoon, and we head to one of our favorite places to say hello to Chef Elizabeth. What in the world is going on there, Chef?
2: Honey, I heard you're going to start Vegas right on down the road. And so we made some real fun things for you using that good Mississippi steak cheese. Now listen, when you get over there, you're gonna need to make sure you go get some cheese and you get some ice cream. I'm telling you, there's nothing like it. It's so much fun. And if you could have seen how hard I had to work to find this block of Mississippi steak cheese in Oxford, Mississippi, it was tough. I'm gonna tell you right now, it's like trying to find a damn needle in a haystack over here. But I did, I rounded one up. And so we're doing this really fabulous dip. So I shredded the, this is called a vinaigrette, never heard of it, but it's a Swiss cheese that one of those darling students from Mississippi State came up with the recipe. And so now they're making it regardless. I shredded it up and we're doing a pimento cheese, Mississippi steak cheese, buffalo dip. Try saying that three times. That's a lot of words. But basically it just boils down to, we did chicken. We've got all of our good cheese in there. Pimento cheese. Uh-huh. I don't know if you know it, but we do sell this at the Kroger in Starkville, Mississippi. So you could even run over there and grab some. And then we put our chicken in it, buffalo sauce, ranch, honey. And then we cooked this. This is a knockout dip. I'm going to tell you right now. I mean, we have been doing tailgate recipes for now, I guess, about 3 weeks, and they just seem to be getting better and better and better. I have to say, this one probably takes the cake. Absolutely unreal. Are you excited about going to Starkville?
1: Yeah, but allow me to interpret. I know you've got some Mississippi State connection, but you just seem like the young lady who didn't get in the sorority and now she's excited that she got in her second choice.
2: I like that. I really like that, Paul.
1: I'm not feeling the enthusiasm for State here.
2: Now listen, let me tell you something. State is awesome. I went to school there. My daddy went to school there. My middle child, Mary Paxton, she was the precious KD there. You know all this. I grew up going to Starkville. I love Starkville. And was it really fun to watch a team win last weekend? I'm going to tell you right now, it was a hell of a lot of fun, especially after that.
1: Okay, I need you to tell me. So how would you describe the difference of the KD chapter in Starkville versus the one in Oxford?
2: Oh, honey, I don't know that there's really that much difference except for maybe about, $80 million in the difference of their houses. But,
1: I knew the snark would be back quickly.
2: I have never seen anything like that. I was over at that KD house the other day. I'm telling you, it is mind-blowing how beautiful it is.
1: I have never been there. I don't know anybody. I don't know any KDs at Ole Miss, but I would like a tour if I ever get over there.
2: It's quite fantastic. I'm sure I can arrange a tour for you if you ever decide that you're going to grace us with your presence. Probably not going to happen, but if you ever get here, we'll put that on your tour list. But anyway, so then the KDs at State, though, they have torn down their house and now they're building a new one, and it's going to be beautiful too. You know, I mean, they're all darling girls, and yeah, so it's good. But y'all are going to have a good time over there, I think.
1: We're a little bit worried about rain. Early kickoff. Did that change the tailgating at all?
2: Yes, always. I'm going to tell you right now, we had, it wasn't last year, maybe was year before last, we had 3 11 o'clock games in a row. And the hard part with that is that, everybody still wants to go to the Grove. They want to be at the Grove at 7:30 in the morning, and you're going to have some biscuits, and you got to have some Bloody Marys and maybe mimosas and all that. Then they're going to take themselves to the game, And as if they didn't eat anything in those stands, because you know they did, then they're going to come back out and expect a whole nother meal. So, you know, I mean, it is a lot. And I mean, we would be in that grove with headlamps on and like flashlights trying to figure out where the tent was, not falling down. I mean, it's a nightmare. I don't know who came up with 11 o'clock games, but obviously nobody that's ever had to set up a damn tent in the middle of the grove in the dark is all I'm going to tell you.
1: Well, let me explain. There are essentially 3.5 television windows. There's 11, there's 11:45, but the bigger games go at 11. And
2: I get
1: it. You got to pay these schools all these hundreds of millions of dollars, and you just can't do the old 2:30 and 7 o'clock games like we remember.
2: I love it. All right, so listen, let's talk about Alabama now, because you know what confuses me about Alabama terribly. I don't understand it. I know you live over there. Whatever.
1: Well, don't act like it's a condemned state. I mean, it's not a bad place to live. I mean, I know you got to live over there.
2: I know, but I just don't understand this white barbecue sauce. It doesn't have anything to do with barbecue sauce. It's mayonnaise, horseradish, Worcester, you know, maybe some garlic powder, some hot sauce, whatever. That we call that horseradish mayonnaise. That's what we put on our beef tenderloin. That is not what we put on a barbecue sandwich. I don't know who came up with this and why they keep calling it barbecue sauce. It is not. I made it just to make sure that I wasn't wrong, and I'm not wrong. I did some brisket, and then we topped it with y'all's white barbecue sauce, which it's not.
1: Stop. I am not going to allow you to besmirch the good name of the Alabama white sauce.
2: Not today. Not on. Okay, well, that's fine. Not on your watch. I will. They'll all be calling me, though. Good Lord, I can feel my phone blowing up right now. But, I mean, I'm just saying, barbecue
1: I want to go back to the KD house, if you don't mind.
2: Okay, no, we're done with the KD house. We are done with the KD house. We're going to talk about Missouri State. We're going to talk about this damn fine buffalo dip, and also how you can get my pimento cheese at Kroger. And I want you to get it and take it back to your sweet family. Pimento cheese and chicken salad.
1: Okay. How did you survive last Saturday afternoon watching that utter beatdown in Gainesville?
2: And you know what, Paul? True words have never been spoken. It was very upsetting. It was very upsetting. I'm not going to lie. I mean, wow, that hurt. That was painful to watch. Even more painful for me to have to come on here and talk about knowing that y'all just didn't wait to talk about.
1: Then you got to watch your favorite coach just eviscerate Texas A&M. It had to be a great afternoon and evening, didn't it?
2: Yeah, no, it was. It was a great day of football. But listen, I'm going to tell you right now, there wasn't one person that was either in Oxford or went to that Ole Miss football game that was not drag-assing the week after it. I mean, we were all, it didn't even matter if you were didn't even drink. Everybody was hungover. I mean, you go to the Kroger, people would be pushing their carts along. I mean, people are driving 15 miles an hour. I mean, everybody's like, oh God, I'm sore and I'm bruised. I mean, we didn't even play the game and I'm covered in bruises. I went to New York, I couldn't even wear a skirt. I had to wear pants because I was covered in bruises. I mean, we were beaten. It didn't even matter if you were didn't even drink. Everybody was hungover. I mean, you go to the Kroger, people would be pushing their carts along. I mean, people are driving 15 miles an hour. I mean, everybody's like, oh God, I'm sore and I'm bruised. I mean, we didn't even play the game and I'm covered in bruises. I went to New York, I couldn't even wear a skirt. I had to wear pants because I was covered in bruises. I mean, we were beaten. The LSU game was tough. It was tough on everybody. It was tough on the fans. It was tough on the players. They were exhausted. But listen, we're going to have a week off, and honey, these boys are going to come back healthy. They're going to come back strong, and we're going to show Missouri what the hell's happening around here.
1: Can hardly wait. Elizabeth. I don't think I'll be there for that game, by the way.
2: Could not be any less excited, I swear.
1: I mean, I'm just trying to be as sympathetic as I can be. You're finding out the true me. I'm not that sweet guy that you thought I was.
2: I don't believe it, Paul. No one would ever be able to convince me of that. You're just having a hard day. I understand. Wednesdays, obviously, you aren't as much fun as you are on Thursdays. And by Friday, Lord, you're just a barrel of fun. So I will see you next week on Thursday. And I can't wait to be able to be talking about my Ole Miss Rebels.
1: Elizabeth, thank you. The chef joining us. Grudging respect there for her mentioning Mississippi State. Yeah, I went to school there, but she lives in Oxford. We will take a break. More of your phone calls straight ahead.
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1: Boy had the appearance of the last time for LeBron James playing a basketball game in Cleveland with the Los Angeles Lakers, or maybe even inside the NBA. Not too many people can get teared up seeing a video presentation. And by the way, how did the Cleveland Cavaliers know to have a video presentation and nothing's been said about LeBron's last year or not his last year? Maybe they knew a little something that we had a chance to find out last night, even though they got the doors beaten off of them by the Cleveland Cavaliers. And also the lowest point scoring total for LeBron James facing his first team and then his third team in his NBA history. But it had the appearance of maybe, just maybe, this could be it. Now, of course, LeBron James is going to be noncommittal. He's not going to put anything out there until he is good and ready. The Cavaliers know to have a video presentation, and nothing's been said about LeBron's last year or not his last year. Maybe they knew a little something that we had a chance to find out last night, even though they got the doors beaten off of them.